0: like 5 out of 7 days of a week. But even on the solo rides, a really interesting dynamic about cycling is that if you're riding in someone's draft, you have to work, I think, 40% less intensely as they are. So what that means is if someone goes flying past you, they have to be a great deal faster than you in order to be able to escape you. So what happens is you'll be out on a solo ride, and then you'll just naturally form this train of people. And it's a great way to meet other cyclists. I've actually met some people who are in bike clubs that I've then joined that way. And then, yeah, the community rides are great. I live in Philadelphia. This is a very bike-heavy city. And one of the interesting sort of aspects of like the topography of the city is that, unlike most, we have a massive river that bisects the city. So you can go north and south on this thing, basically 40 miles in either direction. It's actually part of the East Coast Greenway, which is a brilliant thing. So yeah, on these group rides, you'll end up getting, often hundreds of people will show up, and you have to split up into little groups so you don't cause too much of a traffic problem. But yeah, just a great way to meet people. And also you'll find yourself riding both a lot slower than you typically go on those rides, and a lot faster. And then from the environmental aspects, I think what makes it so brilliant is that biking is just so fundamentally fun. And it is actually quite utilitarian if you live in a city, because you can get to where you want to go much faster than a car would. And when I very rarely am biking.
1: It's always funny biking
0: the...
1: past like backed up car.
0: It's the best feeling. So yeah, when I'm rarely biking on the road, I often find myself passing through a lot of traffic, which is its own kind of fun, but a bit too dangerous to me. So I tend to stick to the river trails most of the time.
1: And especially with there's both the environmental reason, and then there's also the kind of oil consumption-y reasons, as you see people packing buses now, but you could actually still have kind of independent, powerful transport via cycling, as long as you have a shower at the other end of your cycle. One thing I wanted to comment on about how great cycling is, I'm sometimes a bit cynical, I guess, in that when people say, you know, every person should be personally responsible for the climate crisis, for their personal climate change. And I always think, you know, one normal working person will never deal anywhere comparable damage to the climate crisis that somebody like Jeff Bezos or Elon Musk does. And so I always worry that when people say, are you taking personal responsibility for your impact on the climate, that this is a way of kind of moving the conversation away from hugely climate damaging people. But I think what you're pointing out, that one thing that's fundamentally important about like being climate friendly and like surviving in an increasingly hostile climate crisis is community and that kind of thing. And so I really like that this is a way that it's not that we're doing work and it's kind of exculpatory for bad, large scale, bad climate actors, but this is kind of a great thing you can experience personally, and it's directly useful, and it kind of builds community. I have to say, while you were talking about drafting people cycling, I've actually never drafted behind a stranger. And that seems odd to me, because you're right, it would be so much easier.
0: Yeah.
1: I guess you could, I still run more so than bicycle. Like if I'm doing fitness, I guess I'm fortunate that my body kind of works for running. But I guess because, well, for whatever reason, running is relatively easy for me if I don't even practice. You know, you have that experience when you're running hard or biking hard, and you, if you're out of breath, you can't really talk, and there's somebody who's just more fit than you, and they can talk next to you, and they're not, just because it's not challenging for them, but you can't really answer them because you're out of breath. I'm this person at running events sometimes.

0: times. Let me just say hi and comment. We got a few comments about cycling from here. So our dear Scheme data scientist Brontarch is a big fan of cycling and rode his bike to the store today. Yeah, it's practical, and I guess you have a backpack rather than a carry bag for cycling, which is great. Northern Lights is flat, or whatever Americans call flats, I forget, evidently hosted the World Naked Bike Ride a few years ago. Have you participated in a World Naked Bike Ride?
1: Not yet.
0: not yet. And then I've missed it, but MDHughes.tech, game dev of the ages, was saying Northern Lights' show, which is the actually musical show right before this one, was great. And I saw that there was some craft work and Pixies in the lineup. So I have to go back and listen to that afterwards. Alex, the Red needs to get his bike tuned up. Yeah, people keep telling me that I need to take my bike into the shop for them to check that it's working properly and doesn't suddenly explode while I'm riding it. But I'm just kind of optimistic. Let me see. Brontarch cycles and runs, but does not swim. Good. Good to know. Brontarch's weakness here. Did you have any other... Oh, we've been joined by Ramin Honri as well here. Are you here, Ramin?
2: Yes, I am. Hello. And it's nice to meet you, Charlie Holland. I am following you on Mastodon.
1: Oh, brilliant.
0: Yeah, we're just collecting.
1: Likewise. Nice to meet you too.
0: Yeah. Our Emacs list people. So we've got Ramin Honri, who is the author of Schemacs, and so has an independent Emacs Lisp implementation written in Scheme. So not just the Guile Scheme one.
2: It's
0: which
2: almost
0: is compatible with quite
2: not
0: a few systems.
2: Right.
0: Yeah. And we've got Charlie Holland, who's been working and writing on incremental completing reads. And Ramin was trying to use that hippie mode that you were talking to me before we went on air about, I think.
2: That's right. It kept on inserting close parens for me in par edit mode, which means it always ended up with one extra parenthesis that I didn't need. And I would actually have to enter the command delete character to get rid of it, because the ordinary control D is disabled in par edit mode. It's because they want to balance the parentheses for you. So,
1: oh, I see.
2: Yeah.
1: Yeah, it's funny. I really try to stay away from sort of in buffer completions, or specifically kind of these one shot tab completions, precisely because of what you were describing last week. It's very unpredictable what comes out. And in my opinion, I think from a psychological point of view, it places way too much burden on recall. So if you want to really one-shot that tab completion, you have to have a really solid idea of what it is you're completing. And I think that what incremental completing read or ICR does is that it really reduces the burden on recall, potentially with one extra step as an expense of recognition in the mini buffer. For me, I just tend to get sort of 100% success rate when I'm doing ICR, but I have the exact same issues when I'm doing something like hippie expand, or really an abstract, any kind of expansion from within the buffer.
2: Mm-hmm. Yeah, that's right.
0: Can we just quickly go back to the fun cycling news? Brontarch is saying that in the 80s, Kraftwerk would have their tour bus drop them off 80 miles outside of town so they could ride their bikes in, which is pretty cool.
2: We're also one of them was a really avid cyclist, I remember. They even did a whole album about the Tour de France.
0: Mm-hmm.
1: Oh, wow.
2: Yeah.
0: And great music.
2: We've been joined
0: by Tissaphernes as well in the Moo. I should just say hi to everybody proximally here. So we're currently joined by Tissaphernes, Jay Lamutt, who's the proprietor of Paradise Sushi, where you haven't managed to join us yet, Charlie. You should @join MDH is the easiest name to type.
1: MDH.
0: Myself, Jazzmaz of the Superdimensional Fortress's Vintage Computalk, because we are, of course, talking on anonradio.net, which is hosted by sdf.org. MDH being mdhughes.tech, Game Dev of the Ages. Foolsbane is here, Doug Merritt. Alex the Red is here, Brontar, who we've been reading. Edudge was here and saying something earlier. Radfish is here, whom I don't remember off the top of my head, but good to see you, Radfish. Good old Ratsu is joining us. Net Settler being Kent Pittman, and Northern Lights being the DJ. Edudge always makes cookies during the show, which I always think is a kind of key event. Interesting. MD Hughes is proposing that bicycles are a form of parents anyway, and has a wonderful ASCII art bicycle. Brontarch designed a cycling management sim game, but hasn't done much implementation. Interesting. Edudge's specification is, there was a little how to repair food about them, but they're actually excellent. You know how most recipe websites are basically viruses now, but olam.org/edudge/recipe is, I guess, the canonical Lisp source of food instructions. All right, let's head back into incremental completing reads. Are you around now, Kent, by the way?
3: I'm here, yeah.
0: Okay, great. Do you want to say hi? Were you ever into cycling, or what did you think about?
3: I didn't learn to drive until I was 29. I rode my bike everywhere in Cambridge. My father was killed in a car accident when I was in high school. And so, like, it interrupted my normal flow of, like, learning to drive at that particular time. But when I got to MIT, like, the subway was a quarter, and there was no reason not to just, you know, get around in those ways. Mm-hmm. I've never been much of one for running, because it's an impact thing. I was a swimmer. I think I swam 650 miles when I was in high school. I was on a swim team. I think those are definitely good things for people to do. On the social issue of, you know, just whether it's personal responsibility or something as far as, like, environmental things, mm-hmm. I think there's a limit to what you can do with that. I think it's important to model that and to do what it is that you can, but making it be everybody else's problem sometimes becomes a way of disclaiming the need to do systematic changes that we can't do without. So that's the only risk there. But I was just enjoying the conversation. That's why I wasn't interrupting in there. There's a lot of interesting stuff there.
0: Yeah. Well,
2: can I say one quick thing that happened to me the other day? Because we do a lot of cycling here too. So my daughter is 6 years old. She's getting pretty heavy, and I was always, carting her around places with a little seat on the back of our big, heavy, you know, cargo bicycle. And we just got home from a long trip, like it was a 45-minute trip or something like that. And suddenly there's no air in the back tire. And I look at it, and it's literally worn completely through. Like the tire was worn out so badly, it actually wore a hole right into the inner tube. And I'm like, I was just so happy that it decided to die right as we got home, instead of, you know, 45 minutes prior to that, where we would have had to take a car or something to get home. But yeah, we do ride our bikes quite a lot.
0: Yeah, we've just tires. Some more excitement. Thank you for that anecdote. And so you're kind of biking around Tokyo region in Japan, right, Remy?
2: Yeah, that's right.
0: Yeah.
2: They have lots of trails by the rivers. It makes it pretty easy to get between towns.
0: Mm-hmm. Just, we had some more excitement happening in the Moo. We're actually joined by Sasha C. of Emacs News. Who's new recent podcasts I honestly haven't caught the archives of yet, but it's on my to-do list. But thank you so much for being here, Sasha, here being in Paradise Sushi in Lamdmu, where we hang out during the show. Sasha was sharing she loves her cargo bike. It's awesome. Idaj wanted to ride her bike to the dentist this afternoon, but she had a flat, so had to take the car. Sadly, we were successfully joined at the sushi place by Charlie Holland here eventually. If you want some food, you need to sit down in virtual reality here. If you just issue sit, you'll sit down. Somebody can get you some tea or sushi or something if you want to, because I take the virtual reality aspect here extremely seriously. So somebody should whip Sasha C and possibly guest up some food, or get Emily and Frank too. Sasha C was adding, I have a backy bag so I can tow the kiddo's bike when she's tired and she wants to just ride in the bucket. Yeah, so it's kind of good at every kind of fractal dimension here, of personally kind of family oriented rides like Sasha and Ramin were talking about here. Then it's a practical way of, you know, going shopping locally without getting stuck in deadlock traffic, something like this. Yeah, all of that's so great. If nobody has any more cycling topics, let's revisit completing reads. Oh, I guess I'm probably seen as being in charge here foolishly. No, I'm going to mention one piece of personal news at this point. So, all our Lisp people who were in Poland and are probably still in Poland, there was a slight miscommunication, and I thought I had not been accepted to the European Lisp Symposium 2026. So, about 12 hours ago, I got a message from Yukari on social media, saying, hey, you really, really need to sign into the conference before your live half-hour segment in 6 hours. But sadly, I was not in Poland. I did get a message from Didier, like, at the appropriate time some weeks ago, which said, everyone needs to double-check everything right now. And I thought somebody would have sent me an email if this was about me. But I guess that actually was the email. So I'm gonna get my deep learning Lisp paper into the conference proceedings kind of post ex facto, and maybe record a half hour talk in hindsight, sneakily after watching Jack Daniel's keynote. Did anyone watch Jack Daniel's keynote on Mick Klim on the Common Lisp Interface Manager yet?
2: Not yet.
0: No, yeah, it's on my to-do. I guess I was enjoining people to do it after the show, which is a bit relevant to incremental completing reads, or almost incremental completing reads, because like we mentioned last week, without Charlie Holland here, I feel like a lot of Lisp and Emacs usage on, for example, Zmax on the MIT CAD are in the kind of dynamic Windows system. I guess the Common Lisp Interface Manager spec, which I guess is a formal specification with multiple implementations from around 1994, I think. Somewhere around there, has tools for implementing completions in it, even though the spec doesn't specify a system for incremental completing reads. So I was just kind of mentioning that topic. I guess I should probably... Oh, hang on. So mdhughes.tech has at least... MD Hughes and Ratsu have watched it. And so MDH is saying, oh, Jack Daniels is the next one they need to watch, because I guess it was after lunch. Huh, interesting. All right, I guess I should probably try and throw this to somebody. Kent, am I basically...
2: I was just reading the ICR article here by... so I really liked how this article, how you take the time to explain a lot of these human interface or the human computer interaction concepts, which is, you know, that's an entire field of study. You know, people write papers on HCI. And so, you know, you kind of tie into the, you know, how does ICR work and, you know, what is the cognitive load and so on. And I guess toward the top of your article in section two, it says, you know, across all of the apps, your interaction pattern is the same. You type fragments, watch a candidate list narrow, and then pick from what survives the narrowing. The pattern is so ubiquitous that its absence now feels strange to me. File pickers that only show a tree or settings panels with no search box and configuration UIs where you have to remember the menu hierarchy all force me to slow down and then manually browse through the candidate set to find what I'm looking for. And I feel this very much too. Like now that VS Code and other editors now have the feature where that Emacs has where, you know, you press meta X and you get your entire set of commands that's available to you, and you can just start typing and eventually find what you need. But there's still a lot of applications that are very menu-driven, and I feel like, you know, it's 2026. Why aren't people catching up to this idea of, you know, why do I have to search through a menu? Why can't I just type what I want the computer to do and have it do it for me? And so, yeah, I thought, unfortunately, I haven't tried your ICR framework, but it looks like you've thought through it very carefully.
1: Yeah, I struggle with the same thing. It's if I'm doing almost any operation on my computer, it's usually in Emacs, and it's typically seeded with some kind of ICR process, just yes. Because that interface makes finding anything extremely easy. And regarding the HCI section and the psychology parts, to me, it really boils down to how ICR facilitates the recall of anything that you're thinking of. And then makes recognition extremely easy because part of the ICR process is filtering the candidate list based on search queries. And in Emacs, those search queries can be very complex. That's something that the package Orderless provides. And just as a disclaimer, I didn't write any of these packages. I only write about them. And I have written a package that uses them. But yeah, I feel the same way. I think once you start using ICR, it becomes a little bit of a fortuitous crutch. And I think people that use VS Code, you know, I always hoped that the command palette in VS Code would sort of evangelize this notion of incremental completing read. And then that interface would start showing up everywhere. But that doesn't seem to be the case. And I think also people that use VS Code don't register that ICR is really a pattern that they can apply to their interaction with almost any system, whether it's something that's local on their computer or whether it's where you can search for items, if that's Spotify or Gmail or really any application you could imagine.
2: That's right. Yeah, you list several examples of where this already exists. So I think people already are pretty familiar. I guess they don't ever think to themselves, well, why isn't this particular app like Photoshop or whatever, why doesn't it have that feature as well? I guess they just get used to the idea that some apps have these and some apps don't. But I don't know. I was thinking, and this is maybe a little off topic, but I was thinking maybe now that everybody is talking about these agentic AIs, which are really just, you know, another, this is the modern wave of what Emacs was doing back in the 80s, where people were, back when people were still calling Lisp artificial intelligence. But now that we have these agentic AIs where people are expected to talk to the computer to tell it what to do, I was kind of thinking, you know, you don't even need the chatbot. You can just have something like this incremental completing read everywhere. And that would get you about 80% of the way to what you want to do more efficiently, but without the LLM involved. And so I just wanted to bring that up as, I mean, this is just so much more efficient than an LLM, by the way. So I just kind of thought it would be interesting to kind of tie this into what's happening in artificial intelligence.
0: Kind of faster, not slower. If I can just read, MD Hughes who has customized the way they speak in LAMB to move virtual reality, says, MDH display, this really should be a system operation and not hidden in each application in incompatible ways. But then I was going to echo what Charlie Holland had been saying, which is that really Emacs is my system. I'm not familiar with this system outside of Emacs that people use.
2: That's right.
0: Collects her bottle of sake from the boat because the restaurant we're in is like a sushi stream restaurant. And she says, today I added a custom org link type so I can use completion to insert a link to an Emacs wiki page. I've been meaning to set up a global Emacs based launcher stroke command palette thing like I've seen other people do. I'm joining my kind of experience here. Ramin, a moment ago you mentioned Meta X for Emacs commands, I guess.
2: That's right.
0: Does anyone else really use Meta colon to just write their ELISP?
2: Because I do all the time, yes.
0: Yeah, so I do this often if I've forgotten what exactly to do, because exactly like Charlie was sharing, the kind of psychological aspect of searching for what you want to do like this is very natural. But then I always feel a little bit stilted because then I'm sometimes searching for what ELISP I want to write with meta colon, which gives me the mini buffer incremental completing read over Emacs LISP and I guess variables and stuff I have defined in there. But then sometimes I really want to use I always forget the name of it. I sometimes use one of those ELISP REPLs as well.
2: IELM?
0: I use IELM is the one that I like. This is why I wanted to mention this. Brodhark is asking, what is meta colon? And that's lets you evaluate an Emacs LISP expression, not evaluate an Emacs command.
2: Yeah, it's like a REPL, but it's in your mini buffer. You can just type in meta colon and then you type in a variable name and you get the value of the variable, or you could type in like colon or, you know, paren plus 1, 2 and it gives you 3.
0: Idej is correcting me. It's not meta colon, it's meta shift semicolon. depending on what era of Lisp you're from, which one you're going to write, I guess.
2: And your keyboard too. My keyboard has the colon not on the upper rank.
0: but then sometimes I want to write Emacs LISP, for example, in an org mode document, where I guess in org I would demarcate an ELISP source block and then open it in something like a scratch buffer kind of ELISP evaluation mode there. Or sometimes I want to write ELISP in eShell. And so
2: E-shell's I'm quite kind nice, of yeah.
0: trying to make the point that it would be nice if this was more specified. Let me just read. Sasha C is saying, if I need to look things up in meta colon eval expression, she says is what it's actually named. Sasha of Emacs News, by the way, if I didn't say that. I control H F describe function and then control dot W. My binding for embark act.
2: I do that all the time. The one thing that bothers me about that is you have to do I control HV for variables and I control HF for functions. And sometimes I forget, I want to look up a variable, but I end up looking up function instead.
3: Spoken like a list one person.
2: Yeah. Of course.
0: Ramin, you need to recruit Charlie to Schemax.
2: Oh, yeah. No, I'm wondering, like, if I ever get Schemax up to the point where everybody's going to start using it, I don't know if that will ever happen, but I hope people come up with new interfaces that are Emacs-like but better. I hope the Scheme language makes it easier, and maybe the system is simpler and maybe invites people to come up with newer and better ways of doing things. Then I don't want to force people into the old Emacs way of doing stuff, but of course I emulate Emacs LISP and the Emacs old user interface, user experience, so that...
0: So if you miss the pain, you can still experience it.
2: Right. Some people
0: when we say LISP 1, this means that functions and variables are in the same namespace.
2: Yes, that's right. Yeah. So, and the thing is, like, the help menu also puts them in separate namespaces, and so that kind of something is like, well, I want to customize something. Is that a function or a variable? And yeah, I don't know. Sometimes I wish they were put together. I could probably customize it to put them together. But,
0: Idaj is the Nosredna Idaj as well, Wizard of Lamdmuin from transcribing these sale cassettes and things in history. Idaj has help on control shift dash, control underscore, because that's what it was in Tico Emacs, and control H ends up being backspace on some dumb TTYs. Yeah, that's very common. That's right. I guess.
3: Yeah, we were all constrained by the fact that ASCII had grabbed all of those letters, and the shift key used to do a very different thing than it does now, which is a little bit the import of her remark, although it's still, I don't even know which way Emacs does it. I've been sitting here pondering the thing where she was remarking about shift semicolon versus colon, but the important thing about that is that there are different keyboards and that the characters are over different things. And so you might think that, of course, those are the same thing, but on some keyboards, colon might not be the thing that's on shift semicolon. And if you think of shift as another key, like on the list machine, there are all these shift keys, control, super, meta, hyper, and front or top or Greek, depending on which way you do it. Then when you say control shift A, you're saying find the key top called A and press these modifier bits, the shift key, the control thing. So when the keyboard moves around and somebody's got an international keyboard where things are shifted, you have to know, was the key binding to, like, is the shift key behaving like a shift, or is it just locating an unshifted character elsewhere on the keyboard? Those are two different things. And it used to be much, much harder in the olden days because that difference was resolved in hardware and there was no opportunity for software to intervene and fix it, which made writing things like a Dvorak mode or something like that, like, way harder. So, you know, they had to just know that certain characters were not going to move around, and you just have to know they'll do the wrong thing. And nowadays that kind of thing can be fixed. So,
2: yeah. I'm very happy that operating systems take care of that thing for you nowadays, and I don't have to think about that, because that would make
3: things. Well, you do still have to know whether the model is it a shift key? Like, is the shift key behaving like the control key? Because one of the things you could do in the interim times, as these things were sort of slowly evolving, there were some keyboards on which there were some characters. I'm trying to think of what one would be. Control A, for example. In ASCII, that was the character with code 1. And in the fancier character sets that we were starting to evolve, you would set the control bit on an A. So it was possible to have a control A, which was the control bit set on a 1.
2: Oh, right.
3: Theoretically, those could be different commands.
2: Yes.
3: And so those are the kinds of things where you have to know what the model is. It's not purely an issue of, like, whether you're stuck in time, but you have to know, like what does the matrix look like that you're moving around in? How many columns does it have, and what are they called? Is really what that's about. So
2: yeah, I restrict myself to what GTK does currently, or what the web browser now, because I have I've been working also on the Electron JS version of Emacs, and they do all of that for you, and they return a data structure which contains a character. And then it contains the modifier bits. And so it's always you inspect the modifier and the character, although they may automatically give you a capital A when you have the shift pressed. And so you might, I can't remember what it does, but I think it actually gives you the shift modifier, and it also gives you the capital A rather than lowercase a. I have to look that up. But yeah.
3: Yeah, this is at the risk of, like, pushing harder on this, it affects the table that you have, because you have to know, you have to fill that table with commands. And you have to have rules for how those commands are defaulted. Right. And so if it's just a hash table, and then you can just say, well, give me whatever you want, and I'll just look in that pair and see if the hash table is filled there. But if it's an array and like the columns are, you know, bits and you're looking in like the third column or something like that, I mean, you have to know how many letters are in that column. And, mm-hmm. you know, is it the Unicode number? Is it the Latin number? Are they sorted in a certain way? And what happens if, you know, it's something else? Emacs has a lot of ways of sort of defaulting things and saying, well, mostly we say these two are synonyms, but you could override it. Mm-hmm. And that covers over some number of sins.
0: We were just joined also by Gothpenny, teleported in partway through our discussion there in Lambdmu, and everybody's, of course, reading Gothpenny, is eating seaweed salad, because I guess that's probably more of a kind of pony-appropriate food there. One thing that I was going to add, not really in the Lisp tradition here, related to what people were saying about what exactly control is going to do. At some point, I used to do, for some reason, really low-level game implementation using the library SDL2, Simple Direct Media Layer. And a lot of SDL2 game makers bump their heads on this problem where they want to use the control key as a key in their game. But that's like not really what... It's a modifier key. It's not actually a letter. And so what does it mean to press control by itself, for example? Or like, what is a control key down if not applying a modifier to a different character? And that, I think, also probably touches on Kent's point that there's control A and control A become possible in different situations. Something that I wanted to ask here is, Charlie Holland, do you have any particular questions for Kent and Edudge, and I'll include Doug Merritt in this. Is there something that you want to ask about the history of incremental completing reads, for example, or its antecedents?
1: I think something, it might be a little bit off topic for the ICR.
0: Mm-hmm. Well, you're welcome.
1: But one of the packages in VomPeck is something called Embark. And what that allows you to do is basically define arbitrary types in Emacs and then bind arbitrary actions to them. And it made me think of Hyperbole, which is another extremely well-established Emacs package that allows you to do the same thing, this kind of recognize and dispatch pattern. And I was reading a book on the history of Lisp, and it seems like this is also a thing in CLIM as well, that there's these things called presentation types. So things on the screen get typed, and then you can bind actions to them. I was just curious about the history of that. And also, Raman, I read your article today on Hyperbole. So
2: I'm
1: curious to hear of course, it was a great article. And I'm curious to hear your thoughts on that, sort of like how does Embark, which is this sort of newer package, I think it came out in 2021, how that relates to Hyperbole. And then even further back, Kent, how that relates to CLIM and its implementation of presentation types, which is possibly a different architecture, but maybe targeted at the same kind of user experience and user pattern of this recognize and dispatch pattern.
2: Yeah, I actually work directly with Bob Weiner, who develops Hyperbole. I did a video call with him and got some feedback before I did my article, and also my presentation at my first presentation at EmacsConf was on that as well. And I would say Hyperbole and Embark are kind of orthogonal in mm-hmm. their feature set, because Embark is something more like a context menu where mm-hmm. you get a list of actions that you may want to perform. But Hyperbole is more like a very intelligent do what I mean kind of thing, where, mm-hmm. If you see something, and it's very clearly like a URL, you can just tell Hyperbole, okay, click on that, and it will know that, okay, that's a URL, and it will do whatever browser action that you have to open it. And, you know, sometimes it's a little picky because you have to, like, if you want to evaluate an S expression, you have to be on the paren. Otherwise, it's not sure if you want to evaluate the variable inside it or the function inside the S expression or whatever. Once you get used to those very small edge cases, and there's not very many, it can really speed up your workflow a lot, especially if you're doing like Sasha was talking about, like an Emacs wiki. That was one of the things I did, was like I explained how you make a wiki. This is from my Emacs Conf presentation. You can very quickly set up a wiki, and you don't have to worry so much about links. You can just say like, okay, use the automatic, you know, it's bound to meta return. And that just, you know, it's like clicking on something with the mouse. It's just, you click on that, and that becomes an action automatically. And what action that is, Hyperbole will just figure it out for you on the fly. It doesn't have to be encoded into the document. And so it's actually extremely helpful that way. Yeah.
0: Can I just quickly expand on presentation types for just a sec, and then we'll get maybe back to Charlie Holland, and then we might try and get Kenton, but I just want to feel like I'm contributing here. So when we say presentation type, one of Klim's, when I talked to Robert Strand about this a while ago, who is the original kind of founder of the McClim implementation of the Klim2 spec, the open source implementation, I guess, he said presentations were the really, really key insight of like Klim's history, where the idea of a presentation is basically that data by itself is too ambiguous to even really be useful. If you say data is almost one of these words like agent or agentic or static. And so what a presentation is a piece of data attached to a presentation type for that data, and then also a view of, I guess, that data and that presentation types. It's these things put together are what we mean by a presentation. And then what Charlie is talking about is that, in the kind of Klim framework, you both accept and present, I guess, data as presentation types in views. And I believe the Klim language for what Charlie is talking about is a presentation command translator, where what's happening is you might be getting a keystroke or a gesture in your app, which is a presentation and has a presentation type, and then you might want to translate that into the presentation of a particular command into the history of something. Sorry if I've slightly butchered that. Can I just actually ask Kent, are you able to talk about the history of the Common Lisp Interface Manager, kind of apropos commands and command translators?
3: Yeah, I can speak about it sort of kind of directly and kind of indirectly, because I was involved in some of the conversations about this and not others. I was not part of the core CLIM development, and in fact, even Dynamic Windows sort of took me by surprise. But at the same time, I was there, like, you know, in the place where it was developed, and talked to people about it all the time. And I was there for discussions that predated it and that led into it. So I have, you know, some idea about it. When you talk about the idea of what the presentation is getting, the way I think about it, I wouldn't say that this is gospel or anything, but it's at least one way of thinking about it, is that Lisp relies on being able to, everything has a type tag. So when you see a number like 3 or something, you can tell it's a 3, but you can't tell whether or not it's dollars, for example, or British pounds, and it would mean something different if it was one or the other of those things. And so there's a way to overlay additional intentional information on something that is less specific. So that's part of it. And there's also the ability to say, well, I just wrote this whole, you know, like a phrase, like, you know, you might have spelled out on a check, you know, $23 or something like that. Well, now you know that that's the number 23, and you know that it's a number of dollars. And so the presentations allow you to do metadata tagging on the piece of information there, and to get some more refined actions on these. And this is going to come back to the issue. Like, I was trying to read up and gave up on reading up on incremental completing read. I did my web search while you were talking and missed your explanation, and then didn't completely read the text. I got the worst of both possible worlds, but your article came up and I was looking at it. So I'm going to just speak generally on this and say that a lot of what even an LLM right now is doing is basically just taking things that people say and trying to reduce the search space by using all available probabilistic information from training, from context, and so on, and sort of trying to collapse down to the thing which was intended. It's substituting the thing which is predicted, which isn't quite the same thing, doesn't have a good model. But the process that it's trying to do of trying to sort of figure out from context what's intended, if you step back and blur enough, is the same as the process of doing a presentational tagging or of just even having a pick list in a menu. Like all of those things are basically trying to guess what would you need to do now, and they're basing that on different theories of what might be enough in order to offer you the correct thing. So each of these technologies is a way of bringing in additional data and focusing it enough that you can use it, a small amount of it with a little bit of screen real estate and a short reach to get to the thing that you want to get to. Is that helpful?
1: Yeah, absolutely. I think especially the note about, you know, reducing the search space. It's a really interesting concept. And I think people have asked with relation to incremental completing read, there's been some requests for another article on something like incremental suggesting read, where maybe it's sort of a hybrid of the two. Maybe there's some semantic search component to that. Or maybe you're doing incremental completing read against something like an LLM. I know that a developer, Armin Darvish, has developed something that lets you do that kind of thing using an Emacs package called GPTel. So you can type in a search query and then you see incrementally it like a one-line completion coming out of an LLM. And I find that that's a really useful way if I'm trying to refine a prompt. It's useful to kind of see the first expansion, have that information feed back into what I put into the prompt. It's an interesting idea. And I don't know if there's any kind of like formalization around the combination of those two things.
0: An interesting technical research problem. Brontark is saying Brontark loves semantic search.
1: Me too.
3: There were a couple of things I wanted to inject here from history. One is I wrote so the List Machine had this technology for doing rub out handling that allowed you to write your reader as like a parser that didn't care about whether or not you were typing delete, and that managed that as sort of an out of band thing where you could periodically restart the thing and sort of modularize it so that you could just write the parser part. And then you could layer in completion in the middle of that and just assume that it was a parse forward activity that you didn't have to worry about delete. And when I put that together and packaged it, the example I used before my brain was engaged was for a login. And so I had the login where it prompted you for the username. And the next thing it prompted you for was the password. And so I went ahead with the example and had completing read on the password as well. Possibly not the best example, but I do find that sometimes, even now, my brain in the middle of typing a password wants to type the escape character and say, complete this. And then I go, oh yes, I'm not in a space where it's willing to do that, but it's a funny thought.
0: You just need a warning to pop up if your password is auto-completable. All right. Ramin, what are your thoughts?
2: On the completing read?
0: Sure. Just rolling with what Kent and Charlie have been saying.
2: not much to add, I suppose, unusually. Mm-hmm. But
0: Let me see. So one challenge here, I think, is, and I think it's sort of what Charlie was kind of hoping to get in this conversation from people like Kent as well, but it's a bit challenging. Kent, do you have any advice on connecting like research and kind of modern research into software engineering experiences on the Lisp machines, like stuff that was done at Symbolics or stuff that was done on the MIT CAD or pre-symbolics or LMI. How can we connect that to modern Emacs usage?
3: I probably pull up an emulator and just use it for a while and sort of see what intuitions it gives you is part of it. I think a lot of these systems, like, until you're immersed in them, the features of them are not always easy to explain, or, you know, why you would want this particular thing. You know, because I've noticed that, like, when I go from one system to another, that I miss features from the previous, and then I go back and try to figure out how to add them, and I realize, oh, they were only serving the ecology of the previous system. They were not serving me directly. And I'm trained to look for them, but they aren't necessarily correct in the new ecology. So you have to be in there. Yeah. So go ahead.
0: And so for an emulator of the MIT Catter, really, for the MIT Catter, we're talking about Alfred M. Smith's one, right? Which I guess is maybe LMI trajectory, circa 1984 Catter simulation using the USIM that I guess he kind of inherited and develops. Is that, that's the main MIT Catter simulator. And on the other,
3: it's probably a symbolics one too, yeah. But yeah, I mean, I think there's more than one, but
0: all right. Oh, I would love to see a symbolics one here.
3: It's probably for a fee, I would guess, but I don't know.
0: Oh yeah, if I'm willing to part with enough money, there is a symbolics one, something like that. Whereas on the other side, we can of course go to interlisp.org and see like the West Coast history version of conversational Lisp and Do What I Mean, but that's very different to the kind of East Coast Lisp machine history of things. When you mentioned symbolics, is open genre part of this story?
3: So yeah, I think that was what I was referring to, was that I don't know how one gets that. It might be a commercial product.
0: So I think there is an open genre, and then people have done a bunch of hacks to turn X environments into something like genre. AnthK on the
2: Gopher. You can use it online now. It's fully emulated in the browser, I believe.
0: Oh, genres?
2: Yeah, genera or genre. I can't remember how you pronounce it.
0: I need that link.
3: Genera would be how we would mostly say it.
0: Genera, sorry.
2: Yeah, I think if I recall correctly, I'll try to find it and post it on Mastodon.
0: Yeah, that would be absolutely great. So we should collect these links. I think Alfred's circa 1984 MIT Catter genre, which I'll fix my pronunciations eventually. At least this isn't as bad as my pronunciation of Schlumberger, right? And then Interlisp is another interesting view.
3: I mean, you'll notice when you do completion on the Lisp machine that what you get, and this might be what you mean by incremental completing read, but I couldn't quite figure out from your description, is that when you don't have to type all the letters of each word. So if you want to do like show matching lines or something like that, you typically what you do is you type S space M space L and then it completes. It says something like, oh, all the commands that you could possibly mean also have an H. So you see SH ML, and then you say, oh, how about if I add an I here or something? And you're sort of negotiating as to where you want to add more letters in order to get something, but you learn the shortest number of letters you have to say for a particular thing that you do. And
1: exactly.
3: That was an interesting experience. So maybe that's the thing that you're talking about.
1: Yeah. So the experience,
0: the mini buffer, right?
1: Mm-hmm, from the mini buffer. I like the point that you made about the negotiation, because I think something that a lot of people don't realize is that they'll start typing in letters. The candidate set will filter, and then what shows up in the candidate set can often feed back into the search query that you're writing. I find myself doing that a lot, and that's an experience that you can only get with incremental completing read, where the candidate set updates with basically every key press that you're adding into your search query. And that's useful in a variety of different contexts. Certainly, I think in like the future incremental suggesting read scenario. But even if you're just exploring code, let's say you're rip-grepping through a project, I find myself doing that kind of negotiation all the time. And I think it's one of the killer features of going ICR everywhere in Emacs.
0: Mm-hmm, mm-hmm. I think both Edudge and I we just use mini buffer completion in maybe a slightly less sophisticated way of this to try and figure out what we're doing, as I might have mentioned earlier. So we're gradually running out of time. But I really like this kind of thing to do this week of going back and literally checking on emulators or simulators what the MIT Catter was like in the mid 80s, because that's a huge repository of kind of scientific development. And then if we can actually get Symbolics's genre in a way that we can connect with, that would be great. And the kind of importance of going and checking what Interlisp Medley is exposing of D machine behaviors in either in browser, or you can happily build Medley's Myco virtual machine as a big C program. Sasha C is also saying, yes, the interaction is a big deal, which is why I'm trying to nudge newcomers presets or other newbie related resources to do completion without relying on tab. Idaj is trying to help me say genera, not genre. Yeah. I think
3: yes.
0: She's also been trying to train me to actually say Idaj properly one day. Genera.
3: Yes.
0: I just don't have an East Coast accent. So that's kind of our homework, is to go and actually literally experience and rack up a few hours doing those. After the first hour, stuff starts to make way more sense, even if they seem strange to begin with. We also have a bunch of other things to kind of watch. The interview last week with Daniel Stenberg of Curl on Sunday morning in Europe, Lispy Go for Climate, which you can find on the TubeNix channel where this one's archive also lives, is really worth watching. I also have some
2: Gopher news, by the way.
0: Gopher news? Oh, yes. Please.
2: There was an interaction I had with Samad on social media, and she has created something called Bartleby, which she's written about on her Gopher, and I thought it was very interesting. It's kind of, I don't know, I guess it's sort of like an RSS feed reader.
0: That does as little as possible. Bartleby being the I'd rather not person, right?
2: Yeah. Right. Exactly.
0: Samad.zip is definitely worth
2: We should get her back on the show. I would like to
0: talk definitely
2: about her. All right, I tagged you in the conversation. Anyway, go back to your finishing.
0: So the European Lisp Symposium has just finished, so everybody should go over to their Twitch page and actually watch this, and we could learn some more about the modern state of Mick Klim from Jack Daniel in the keynote, for example. And then Sasha has been doing an Emacs podcast, but I haven't caught it yet. If somebody could directly link me to that in the show notes as well, that would be great. Ratsu is helping me say general without the L. Genera. Maybe. Okay, thank you so much for being here.

I'm going to apologize.

Rum, rum, rum, rum, rum, rum, rum.

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1: Hello
0: conference
1: and
0: system.
1: Welcome.
2: You are
1: this
2: the only party
1: is
2: in this
1: SDF
2: conference.
1: Open VoIP. 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

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Now you can be the DJ with SDF Open Mic. 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

0: From NPR News, this is All Things Considered. I'm Audie Cornish.
1: And I'm Melissa Block. Facebook and other social networks have transformed the way we interact online, but using computers to share information and meet friends predates the 21st century. 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
2: Before Facebook, before MySpace, even before Al Gore, there was an internet, the 1980s internet, when users still connected through phone lines and communicated through simple lines of text. It may sound outdated, but today, that version of the internet is still very much alive.
3: How do you pronounce your name?
4: I always type it, so there's never really any need to pronounce it, but I guess Bullywiff, that's how you might say it.
2: Bullywiff is this guy's handle, his screen name. Offline, he's Pat McNamee King, a 23-year-old college student in Concord, New Hampshire.
3: So we're near your parents' basement?
4: Yeah. I'm connected to the internet through an Ethernet cable I pulled down through the ceiling. There's a big piece of exposed communication stuff, bunch of telephone cable wires. It's dark in here. Just storage, bunch of stuff.
2: Perched over a small laptop, Pat/Bullywiff logs into an online community called SDF. It's sort of like Facebook, Gmail, and a gaming site all rolled into one. But there aren't videos or pictures or even ads on the screen.
4: This is a lot more elegant, I think. This is just text. There's no mouse. It's just all in a command line. Using a mouse and having windows and dragging stuff around it's distracting.
2: This is the internet for people that actually understand how the internet works. Instead of websites, users are accessing a shared operating system. They can chat, email, and post within the system, but only by typing in commands. SDF has been around since 1987 and currently has about 30,000 members. But at one time, this type of computing was the internet.
5: They were extremely popular. They were like the alternative to AOL and CompuServe back in the early days. But nowadays, they're, you know, very, very obscure.
2: Rob Fleischman is a computer scientist and internet expert. He says that at one time, porn and pirated materials were commonly shared on these systems.
5: These little areas of the internet that are not particularly popular are great places for nefarious characters.
2: Most of that business has migrated onto the mainstream web, along with all the legal activities, too. SDF is now really just a hangout for computer hobbyists. Back in the 80s, when users still had to use landline telephones to connect, they would usually only communicate with other computers that had a local number. Nobody wanted to pay long-distance charges. And because other users were in your area code, it was common for them to get together in person. Online friends actually became real friends. Today, users from around the globe are on SDF, but they still do occasionally meet up in person.
4: I think that would be really cool. I haven't come across anyone in Concord, New Hampshire. If I did, I'd love to meet up with them.
2: For now, Pat McNamee King is satisfied just surfing around on SDF. Rob Fleischman told me that this type of computing will never totally fade away. There will always be users that are willing to trade the bells and whistles of a website for the hard elegance of code. But because SDF requires some serious computer know-how, it will likely stay limited to the internet's basement. For NPR News, I'm Todd Bookman in Concord, New Hampshire.
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7: You guys hear me? 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And just remember, rules is rules. If you're not listening, I'm going to be taking you to the Robben Island, and yous also gonna have to be breaking the rocks up on the beach. Hear me?

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Hold on, it's not Thursday. 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
1: Hello, this is Tobe coming to you live from a location approximately 1 kilometer to the south of the most heavy fighting in this conflict to date. You would know what this is all about if you would just tune into the Dubious Goals Committee every day at 1930 UTC. Don't be another casualty. Tune in today.

0: Haha, gotcha. It's not 1900 UTC, at least not yet. 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
1: World
0: and you
1: news.
0: also
1: Get the
0: get
1: news
0: to.
1: over with. I want to hear the
0: That's right.
1: music.
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0: This is Science Report. Today, vibroacoustics. Vibration. It can annoy or calm. Sound. It can foster serenity or destroy concentration. Put them together and you get the science of vibroacoustics. Just how the mixture of sound and vibration affects human beings is of critical importance, among other things, to our space program. Generally speaking, lower frequencies produce vibration, which is felt. Higher frequencies are more often transmitted as sound, which is heard. The combined effects of vibration and sound aren't simply added together. Often the two interact, producing an enhanced effect. Just how this enhanced effect influences human beings is the study of vibroacoustics. Dr. Kelly Wilshire, who works at NASA's Langley Research Center, elaborates.
1: Each particular person has their own limits or tolerance to noise and sound. Some people are very much annoyed or bothered by particular types of sounds, characteristics of sounds that wouldn't bother other people. So it's a very individualistic phenomenon.
0: Uncovering what parameters govern human response to a given condition of noise and vibration is the goal of vibroacousticians. Human psychology is a critical aspect of vibroacoustic research. It's also highly variable. Unbearable noise to an adult might be soothing music to a teenager. The immediate goal of this science is improved performance of astronauts. According to Dr. Wilshire, the focus of current work is to establish acceptable levels of noise and vibration for humans in outer space. But, she says, spin-offs from this space-oriented research will benefit us all. Science Report, a feature of the American Institute of Physics.

0: 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Tune in at 0100 hours UTC on a Tuesday. Bye-bye. 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It's where you'll find it. It's where the secret recipe lies. You will find what I like to call jangle pop or space junk. 0100 hours UTC on a Tuesday. 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Bye-bye.
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1: Hi. My name's Tobe, and I can incite a riot almost anywhere I go. 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

0: Hello, this is the Gordon Modrog. From the S to the D to the F, I am the original SDF gangster. I'm a demigod cyber cheddar. And I like to go online. I'm a demigod cyber cheddar. I'm online all the time. When I go into the room, everybody lives. Cause I'm a demigod cyber cheddar. And I never aim to please. When I ask you for your wares, I say it like wares. Cause I'm a demigod cyber cheddar. And I keeps asking for the wares. When I post on your news group, I end of the flames. Cause I'm a demigod cyber cheddar. And claim a claim to the flames. I'm a demigod cyber cheddar. And I like to go online. I'm a demigod cyber cheddar. I'm online all the time. I'm a demigod. I'm a demigod. I'm a demigod. I'm a demigod. I'm a dem. I'm a dem. I'm a demigod cyber cheddar. And I hope you like my plan.
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2: Greetings, ladies and gentlemen. 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Enjoy. 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
3: Science Report presents Piano Tuning and Micro Worlds. Sound as though that piano is in tune? Well, it probably is, according to 20th century standards. The tuning of each key is equidistant in terms of tone from the key before and after. But during the 18th century, pianos were tuned differently. Dr. Owen Jorgensen of Michigan State University's School of Music tells how past pianists would feel about today's tuning methods.
4: It's very possible that the musicians would have considered the piano to be out of tune, or at least crudely tuned. Maybe not totally or intolerably out of tune or anything to that extent, but certainly not refined to the degree that they were used to.
3: Today's tuning is called equal temperament. 2 centuries ago, not all keys on a piano were the same tone from octave to octave. This gave chords from harpsichords and pianos a different tone. Some of the world's great composers, in fact, wrote with that kind of tone in view. Today, most musicians hardly realize that these instruments can have a different form of tuning.
4: In today's music world, there are very few musicians who are aware that the tuning of the 18th century was different. And mostly, the people that are beginning to become aware of this are harpsichordists and some early 40 pianists.
3: Old world tuning is termed well-tempered. Today's tuning style, called equal temperament, evolved to fit the tone and color of more modern 19th and 20th century music. But if more contemporary music sounds harsh in old style tuning, how does early music sound on today's pianos? Answers Dr. Jorgensen.
4: Music that was written for the old tuning and played in the modern temperament called equal temperament just simply lacks color. And the reason is that all of the tones are spaced exactly equally apart from each other. That would be very similar to looking at a painting reproduced in black and white.
3: Peering into minuscule worlds has always been an ambition of scientists. The first optical microscopes enabled researchers to see microorganisms. Today, technology has developed so that we are able to get a glimpse of molecules, and possibly in time to come, the very atoms of which molecules are made. The instrument that accomplishes this feat is called the transmission electron microscope, and physicist Murray Gibson of AT&T Bell Labs explains the basis for its capabilities.
5: A transmission electron microscope relies on very high energy electrons, which have sufficient energy to penetrate through a very thin sample of material and form an image which is very much like the image formed by an ordinary optical microscope.
3: Resolution is the key factor in viewing smaller worlds. Basically, no energy can delineate something smaller than its own wavelength. The smaller the wavelength, the higher the ability to distinguish smaller features. The illumination behind the transmission electron microscope comes from electrons. Dr. Gibson sums up the relation of resolution and wavelength.
5: Well, the advantage to electron microscopes as far as resolution is concerned is the wavelength. The ultimate resolution of any optical instrument, be it electron optics or x-rays or light, a familiar light microscope, is given by the wavelength of the radiation that is used to form the image.
3: A transmission electron microscope is able to magnify objects millions of times. On this scale, a baseball would appear as large as the Earth. Yet improvements for this hardware, which can already see large molecules, are in the offing. Brighter electron sources will help. So will better optical systems that take over where the electron beam leaves off. Yet one more benefit will come from a vibration-free environment, explains Dr. Gibson.
5: When you take a picture of a material, if there's any vibration, that vibration will blur the image and make it useless. And at the moment, we're at the level that motions that correspond to speeds of only 1 foot per century are sufficient to blur the pictures that we're taking.
3: This has been Science Report, presented by the American Institute of Physics. Scientists exploring the universe we live in, researching today for the world of tomorrow.
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1: 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I'm on wave 34.
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Hey, my chatties, my uncles here. 2300 hours on the Saturday, man. Y'all gotta be tuning in to this Banana Republic and all. They got some special vibes there, hanging out down by the Blue Lagoon and all, trying to catch a shed, trying to catch a cherry. One never knows what you're gonna get on a Saturday night. But one thing for sure, you're gonna get some mean tunes.

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I do a show here on the non-radio called Objects and Mirrors every Tuesday at 0100 hours UTC, very much in the style of what I used to do as a college radio DJ. 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
1: And I'm Melissa Block. 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
2: Before Facebook, before MySpace, even before Al Gore, there was an internet, the 1980s internet, when users still connected through phone lines and communicated through simple lines of text. It may sound outdated, but today, that version of the internet is still very much alive.
3: How do you pronounce your name?
4: I always type it, so there's never really any need to pronounce it, but I guess Bullywiff, that's how you might say it.
2: Bullywiff is this guy's handle, his screen name. Offline, he's Pat McNamee King, a 23-year-old college student in Concord, New Hampshire.
3: So we're near your parents' basement?
4: Yeah. I'm connected to the internet through an Ethernet cable I pulled down through the ceiling. There's a big piece of exposed communication stuff, bunch of telephone cable wires. It's dark in here. Just storage, bunch of stuff.
2: Perched over a small laptop, Pat/Bullywiff logs into an online community called SDF. It's sort of like Facebook, Gmail, and a gaming site all rolled into one. But there aren't videos or pictures or even ads on the screen.
4: This is a lot more elegant, I think. This is just text. There's no mouse. It's just all in a command line. Using a mouse and having windows and dragging stuff around it's distracting.
2: This is the internet for people that actually understand how the internet works. Instead of websites, users are accessing a shared operating system. They can chat, email, and post within the system, but only by typing in commands. SDF has been around since 1987 and currently has about 30,000 members. But at one time, this type of computing was the internet.
5: They were extremely popular. They were like the alternative to AOL and CompuServe back in the early days. But nowadays, they're, you know, very, very obscure.
2: Rob Fleischman is a computer scientist and internet expert. He says that at one time, porn and pirated materials were commonly shared on these systems.
5: These little areas of the internet that are not particularly popular are great places for nefarious characters.
2: Most of that business has migrated onto the mainstream web, along with all the legal activities, too. SDF is now really just a hangout for computer hobbyists. Back in the 80s, when users still had to use landline telephones to connect, they would usually only communicate with other computers that had a local number. Nobody wanted to pay long-distance charges. And because other users were in your area code, it was common for them to get together in person. Online friends actually became real friends. Today, users from around the globe are on SDF, but they still do occasionally meet up in person.
4: I think that would be really cool. I haven't come across anyone in Concord, New Hampshire. If I did, I'd love to meet up with them.
2: For now, Pat McNamee King is satisfied just surfing around on SDF. Rob Fleischman told me that this type of computing will never totally fade away. There will always be users that are willing to trade the bells and whistles of a website for the hard elegance of code. But because SDF requires some serious computer know-how, it will likely stay limited to the internet's basement. For NPR News, I'm Todd Bookman in Concord, New Hampshire.
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8: 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This evening, on Audio Theater, we present a drama quad play from the old-time radio series, Dr. Kildare. Tonight's show's titles will be, Eddie Lazetti Kidnaps Nurse, Dr. Gillespie's Testimonial Dinner, Dr. Conlin Quack, and Joe Finley's Ulcer. These shows' original air dates were, January 5th, 12, 19, and 26, 1951. Now, Dr. Kildare resolves the issues for tonight's patients, momentarily. Enjoy this evening's presentation.
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10: Whatsoever house I enter, there will I go for the benefit of the sick. And whatsoever things I see or hear concerning the like men, I will keep silent thereon, counting such things to be held as sacred trusts. I will exercise my art solely for the cure of my pain.
9: The story of Dr. Kildare, starring Lou Ayres and Lionel Barrymore. Metro-Goldwyn-Mayer brought you those famous motion pictures. Now this exciting, heartwarming series is heard on radio. In just a moment, the story of Dr. Kildare. But first,

0: Now, the story of Dr. Kildare, starring Lou Ayres as Dr. Kildare and Lionel Barrymore as Dr. Gillespie.
1: Blair General Hospital, one of the great citadels of American medicine, a clump of gray-white buildings planted deep in the heart of New York, the nerve center of medical progress where great minds and skilled hands wage man's everlasting battle against death and disease. Blair General Hospital, where life begins, where life ends, where life goes on.
2: Diagnostics office, Miss Parker speaking. Yes, just a moment. For you, Dr. Kildare. Please.
3: Well, Jimmy, your sins have found you out.
1: Oh, no, my hands are clean, my heart is pure. Thanks, Parker. Kildare speaking.
4: Hello, Jim. This is Ed Dana at Precinct Headquarters.
1: Ed, how are you?
4: Oh, can't complain.
1: Well, is this a social call or a business?
4: I'm afraid it's business. Are there any patients in the jail ward at the moment?
1: No, it's empty. And I hope it stays that way.
4: Sorry, Jimmy. It isn't going to.
1: Oh?
4: We just caught Nick Mazzetti, the guy who held up that armored truck 4 days ago. He needs a doctor.
1: I see.
4: He's been carrying 2 bullets ever since the robbery. Hasn't had medical attention. He's in bad shape. We're bringing him over in a police ambulance.
1: All right, Ed. See you when you get here. So long. It was Lieutenant Dana. You're bringing over a prisoner named Mazzetti, the one in the newspapers called the Payroll Bandit.
3: Is he shot up?
1: 2 bullet wounds that happened during the holdup. He hasn't had a doctor.
3: Oh, that could be bad.
1: Yeah. Parker, you'd better set up an emergency operating room.
2: Oh, all right, Dr. Kildare.
1: Well, a police case is always bad, Dr. Gillespie. Means armed guards on the 9th floor, and you never know what the patient's going to try. You work your head off to pull him through, and then turn him over to the state.
3: Well, at least he lives a healthier life in his cell.
1: Not in this case. Payroll messenger was killed during the robbery. He's up for first-degree murder.
5: Pardon me, is this where...
1: Ed, come on in here.
5: Oh, hello, Jim.
6: I didn't recognize you. All you guys look alike in those uniforms.
1: Yes, we do. Dr. Gillespie, Lieutenant

0: Oh, all right, Diana. Did Parker tell you about the case?
1: He just said police emergency. Bullet wounds.
0: That's right, two of them. One's probably a probe, the other's in the chest, so it may take an incision.
1: All right, Doctor.
0: Oh, and instead of local anesthetic, I think under the circumstances we'd better have the patient unconscious.
1: Hypercoping?
0: Right.
1: Okay. See you inside. Hmm.
0: Well, everything's ready to go, but the patient.
2: He ought to be here any second now. Sergeant Riley's bringing him up on a stretcher.
0: Mm-hmm.
2: Riley, by the way, will stand guard the rest of the day and evening. I'll send a relief at midnight.
3: What's likely to happen to this fellow, Lieutenant?
2: He killed a man, Dr. Gillespie.
3: Mm.
2: Incidentally, I'd like to be present in the operating room when you take these bullets out. I take them and mark them for evidence.
3: Well, just crawl into one of those white robes, put on a face mask.
4: Right in the right place.
5: Yeah. Wheel him in, Riley.
0: Mm-hmm. Hmm. Well, heart seems to be holding up all right. I mean, his color's good.
6: You really like it, huh?
0: Oh, you're conscious. How do you feel?
6: Fine. How do you feel?
2: He's a tough cookie, Jim. I don't think you'll get far talking to him.
6: Lousy copper. Why don't you drop dead?
2: Like that payroll messenger.
3: Lousy copper. Well, now that the social amenities are taken care of, let's go to work.

0: It's deeper than it looked. Tighter, too. Number 7 forceps, please.
1: Here you are, Doctor.
0: Oh, thanks.
2: Is it flattened out any, Jimmy?
0: No, I don't think so, but it's right in the center of that muscle group.
3: The round nose 38 shouldn't have flattened much unless it hit a bone.
1: Sponge, Doctor.
0: Oh, thanks.
2: 4 days with these wounds not dressed? I don't know, Jimmy. He's running a pretty high fever.
0: Wait a second. I think I've got it here. If I can just hold on to the... There. Well, Ed, I guess you'll want this.
3: Yeah, it's evidence. Just drop it in this box, if you will. Thanks. I'll seal this now, and you fellas can find it when you're through.
0: How's his pulse?
2: Still strong, Jimmy. Oh, he has an amazing constitution.
0: Mazzetti's tough all the way through. I'll be glad enough when we can move him out of the hospital and into a jail cell.
1: Well, you'll have him guarded, Lieutenant Dana. What could happen?
0: Nothing, actually, but I'll still sleep easier when he's locked up.
2: He even looks dangerous under the anesthetic.
0: Now, we'll be careful, Ed. I'll probably take care of his wounds myself. I'll speak to whichever nurse is assigned.
1: You can speak to her now if you like. I meant...
0: You? Oh, now, Diana, I'm not sure that
1: you
0: I think
1: what
0: that's...
1: the lieutenant said? Nothing's going to happen.
0: Oh, no, of course it isn't, but still, I... Well, let's get that other bullet.
4: I don't care what you say, Dr. Gillespie. Maybe silly, but it's dark outside, and I won't walk across the street to that lunchroom alone.
2: All right, Parker. All right. Sit there and starve to death, then, for all I care.
4: I'll buy you dinner if you'll go with me.
2: I had dinner an hour ago.
4: Oh. Okay, now just call up and have him send over a sandwich.
2: No, you don't. Just put that phone down.
4: Well, I like that.
2: There'll be no more eating in this office. You know what I found yesterday folded up in old Lady Spotley's pathology record?
4: No, what?
2: A slice of salami.
4: I never eat salami.
2: No, somebody did. Now, go on over there and eat your dinner.
4: I couldn't eat a bite just thinking of that criminal.
2: Oh, confound it, Parker. He's on the 9th floor under guard. What is it to worry about?
4: Well, you just never know, Dr. Gillespie. You never know.
0: Never know what, Parker?
2: Oh, she's seeing armed killers around every corner, Jimmy. Even scared to walk across the street to Sullivan's.
0: I don't think you have to worry about Miss Eddie, if that's it. Diana says he's still delirious.
2: Yeah, that's the top after all, huh?
0: I guess those 4 days of fever and infection took a heavier toll on his scene. He was evidently going on his nerves.
2: Yeah. I noticed that even under the anesthetic. He was as taut as a fiddlestring.
0: Hey, worse now. Diana says he's been rolling and tossing continuously from one side of the bed to the other. I don't know whether it's nerves, fever, or just his imagination working overtime.
2: Well, it's got plenty to work on, Jimmy.
0: Yes, it has. By the way, Parker, I...

0: Mr. Mazzetti, you've got to lie still. You keep irritating those incisions. Now, you try to lie still and get some sleep if you can, huh?
1: Is everything all right in here, miss?
0: Oh, yes, fine, Sergeant Riley. Except he's so restless. I'm afraid he'll tear his bandages loose.
1: Yeah, and if I was in his shoes, I'd be restless, too.
0: Oh, so? Too bad.
1: Ah, don't waste no sympathy on him. He never had any for anybody else. I've been sitting outside the door here, wondering something.
0: Oh?
1: I noticed you're not wearing no wedding ring. Wondering if you ever go out with fella?
0: Oh, yes, Sergeant. I go out quite often.
1: You do?
0: With Dr. Kildare.
1: Huh. Well, I'll be outside. Call him if you want.
0: Thanks. I will. Here, now. What are we going to do with you? Mr. Mazzetti, you've got to lie still. Careful. Oh, good heavens. Sergeant Riley.
2: What's the matter? What's going on?
0: No, silly. Put that gun away. He's fallen out of bed. I need some help.
1: No. Okay.
0: Take his shoulders. I'll take a seat. Careful with the bandage.
1: Okay. All right, now. Come on. Yeah. Yeah. Get that out of hold.
2: All right. Get your hand up.
1: What?
2: Over against the wall there. Face against it. Move. Shut that door, sister. Don't try anything.
0: All right.
2: Okay, over there beside him. Thanks for the gun, Flatfoot. Thought I was through, huh?
0: What are you planning to do?
2: Well, I think the first thing is to get rid of the copper.
0: Oh! That's the most brutal thing I ever saw.
2: Then keep remembering it. We'll get along better that way.
0: What are you going to do?
2: I mean, what are we going to do, baby? We're playing together now, just you and me, all alone. Cozy, huh?

0: that's all very well for you to say, Dr. Gillespie. You're not a defenseless woman.
1: Neither are you.
0: And at least I enjoyed my dinner in peace, thanks to Dr. Kildare.
2: A pleasure, Parker.
0: Instead of sitting over there expecting any minute to be shot in the back.
1: Parker, it would have to be in the back. That face of yours had stopped the most hardened desperado.
0: Well, I like that.
1: You wouldn't if you had to look at it every day.
0: I don't mean that. I don't... Oh.
2: Kildare speaking. What? Yes, I'll be right there. Dr. Gillespie.
1: What's wrong?
2: The night supervisor just found Mazzetti's guard slugged, lying in the room.
0: What? Oh.
2: Mazzetti and Diana are gone.
1: By the great horn spoon.
2: Parker, call Lieutenant Dane at precinct headquarters and tell him to get over here fast.

0: The Story of Dr. Kildare, starring Lou Ayres as Dr. Kildare and Lionel Barrymore as Dr. Gillespie.
1: Oh, that's a terrible gash on his head, Dr. Kildare. Do you suppose maybe his skull's fractured?
2: It could be. We'll check in a minute. First, I want to get him conscious enough to answer a few questions. Hand me another ammonia.
1: Oh, here you are.
2: Now, breathe in now, Riley. Deep breath.
3: Where am I?
2: You were knocked out, Riley.
3: Rossetti. Got my gun.
2: Yes, I know. Now listen, Riley. Did he say where he was going?
3: He pretended to fall out of bed.
2: Mm-hmm.
3: Help the nurse pick him up. He grabbed my gun.
2: Yes, I know. Did you know where he was going? Or did he say what he planned to do?
3: No, he got... Oh,
1: he's passed out again.
2: Yeah, check his pulse, partner. One thing sure, he's not going to be able to help us. Come in, Ed. How's Riley? Conscious a minute ago, but no help. He scarcely knows what hit him. Mazzetti pulled a trick and slugged him with his own gun.
4: And he's got that gun with him now, wherever he is.
2: Yeah, that's right.
4: Well, I've thrown out two fast police cordons, one at 6 blocks radius and one at a mile. Mm-hmm. Been an APB on the police radio since 20 seconds after I was notified. And we've ordered out the day shift detectives for special duty. We'll get him, Jim. He doesn't have a chance.
2: Ed, how much chance do you think Diana has?
4: Well, she's a nurse, and he's got those bullet holes to think about. She's valuable to him, so... Jim, let's not look on the worst side unless we have to.
5: Jimmy, everything's being done that can be done. All you can do now is wait and try and relax.
2: Well, it's an easy medicine to prescribe, but it's a hard one to take. You're not very relaxed yourself, you know.
5: Well, I feel the same way you do, Jimmy. I couldn't love that girl anymore if she was my own daughter. But our hands are tied.
2: I know one thing, Dr. Gillespie. I'm a physician. And I've always believed in protecting life and saving it. But if he harms Diana in any way, so help me.
5: Ah, oh, now, Jimmy, that kind of thinking doesn't lead anywhere. And Lieutenant Dana said himself...
6: Any word yet?
2: No, not a thing.
5: What are you carrying there, Parker?
1: Oh, this, you mean. Oh, it's a nurse's cap. The janitor found it a little while ago. I guess one of the girls...
2: Look, let me see that.
1: Well, yes, of course, Doctor.
5: Jimmy?
2: I know that perfume anywhere. It's Diana's.
1: Huh?
2: Parker, do you know where he found it? I mean, exactly where.
1: Why, yes. In front of the door of the pathology lab.
2: Gillespie, she dropped it on purpose. And they're still here in the building. I wonder the police hit a dead end.
1: You mean Diana and that killer are right here in the hill?
5: Let her lie there, Jimmy. If we revive her, she'll only have hysterics.
2: Yeah. Look, will you call Ed and have him get over here with some men? I'm going down to that lab.
5: Ah, might be a little dangerous.
2: If the police try to take him, someone will get killed. Alone, I may have a chance. I'll see you later.

0: All right. Get your hands up.
1: Hmm. Oh, Miss Eddie.
2: Jimmy.
1: You all right, sweetie?
2: Yes, I'm all right.
0: Well, thank the doctor took them bullets out of me.
1: That's right. What are you doing here? We thought you were miles away.
0: Never mind that. You had a chance to see the gun, so snap off those lights and get over there in front of the window with the girl. Go on, move.
1: Okay. Hi, baby.
2: Jimmy.
1: This way, you mean?
0: Yeah. You make a nice target against the streetlights. How'd you happen to come down here?
1: The hospital still has patients, kidnapping or not. I had some tests to me.
0: Anybody else know about it?
1: No. Most of the staff's gone to bed.
0: Good.
1: Mazzetti, why don't you give yourself up? You don't have a chance. The whole city's hunting for you.
0: They haven't found me yet.
1: They will.
0: Well, better not be here if they do. Because you two will get it before I do. You can count on that.
1: How about letting Miss Verner leave on her promise to keep still?
0: Yeah, I look like that kind of a patsy.
1: If you'll let her go, I'll help you get out of here.
0: Skip it, Doc. Not so much talk. I like it quiet.
1: Okay.
2: Jimmy, is that my cap?
1: Yeah. You want it?
2: Thanks a lot.
0: I said, keep your mouth shut.
1: All right, Miss Eddie. You got the gun, so you're the boss. We just work here.

0: Well, there's the floor plan of the lab section. Lieutenant, you can block off that corridor at each end and put men on the ground below the windows. No other way out.
1: So I see. Well, I'll have the boys keep out of sight and just stand by, Dr. Gillespie. But if something doesn't break in the next 10 minutes, we'll have to move in regardless.
0: Oh, but my dead body...
1: Now, be reasonable, Dr. Gillespie. You said yourself he didn't even have a plan when he went down there.
0: Well, he will have, though. Just give him time.
1: I'll give him all the time I possibly can. He's a friend of mine, too, you know.
0: Well, he's more than a friend to me. He and Diana Verner are the two people I love most in the world. And to help me, I'm not going to have him killed through some more police bungling.
1: Well... You hit a sore spot there. We did bungle on it. All right, what do you suggest?
0: That we stand by, Lieutenant. That's all. Just stand by.

0: Hey, what's going on over there?
1: Shifting from one foot to the other, Miss Eddie. Is that forbidden?
0: Just don't try anything, that's all.
1: Okay.
2: Can we have the light on?
0: No.
1: Couldn't be seen from the corridor if that's what bothers you.
2: You'll attract more attention if you knock over something else. Like that bottle you broke.
0: I said no.
1: Bottle? What bottle?
2: I don't know. It was one of those on the stuff on the table.
1: Well, be careful moving around. There's some fairly rough stuff in these bottles.
0: What do you mean, rough stuff?
1: No, bacteria, germ cultures, virus specimens. It's a pathology lab, you know. There isn't really much danger as long as no one gets caught on the broken glass.
0: You go on over and turn on the light. Just turn it on and go right back where you were. Okay. Now stay there. Doc, take a look at that broken bottle and see if you can tell what was in it.
1: Sure. I don't know what you've got in mind, but... Here's a piece of the label. Adepts Lanayan Hydrants. Well, Miss Eddie, you picked the worst specimen in the lab to knock over.
0: Yeah? What's it mean?
1: Leprosy.
0: Leprosy?
1: You both better stay away from the table. One sliver of this glass and it's just too bad.
0: Yeah.
2: Look at your hand.
0: Yeah. I cut it when I broke that bottle.
1: What? Let me see that. Uh-oh.
0: Doc, I'm not going to get leprosy, am I?
1: How long ago did this happen?
0: Oh, I don't know. It was when we first came in here.
2: It's been almost 4 hours now, Jimmy.
1: But not quite 4 hours, huh?
2: No.
1: All right. Diana, make a 3cc aqueous solution of Panapon hydrochloride. It's in the middle cabinet there.
2: All right,
1: Jimmy. There should be a case of hypos here in the table drawer.
0: What's the pitch, Doc? Sir, any chance? Is there anything you can do?
1: Yes, if it hasn't been 4 hours yet, there's a good chance. No, here we are.
2: Here's the solution, Jimmy.
1: Oh, thanks. Now, fill this syringe.
0: Look, Doc, if you're trying to pull something, don't forget I got a gun on you.
1: Miss Eddie, I don't care whether I give you this hypo or not. It's entirely up to you.
0: Okay, go ahead. But just don't try nothing.
1: All right. Now, let's have your left arm.
2: Tourniquet?
1: Yeah, thanks. Now, we'll find the vein. This needle's going to sting, so be careful with that trigger.
0: Go ahead.
1: Okay. That ought to do the job. The fee is $5.
0: Send the bill to the police commissioner.
2: How much longer are we going to have to stay here?
0: Until I get ready to leave. That may be any time from now until...
1: Oh, you may be a little dizzy from that shot, but it'll pass over in a few seconds.
0: Yeah, I feel like it. I mean, like... Doped me.
1: That's ridiculous.
0: Double cross.
2: Hey, Jimmy, you got you?
1: Yeah, I got him. You missed, Miss Eddie.
0: You doped me.
1: Well, we can breathe easy, maybe. You're not cold.
2: Jimmy.
3: All right, Miss Eddie. Over.
1: Come on in. It's unlocked.
3: Where is he, Jim?
1: There on the floor. Asleep.
3: Asleep? What happened to Jimmy?
1: Oh, he cut himself on a broken lanolin bottle and for some reason got the idea he had leprosy.
3: Leprosy?
1: That's right, Ed. Notice the cut on his hand, and when Diana said he'd broken a bottle, I played a hunch. You see, he doesn't understand Latin.
2: Yeah, we cured him with a shot of morphine.
4: He certainly looks cured, all right.
3: He sure does.
4: Only confounded, Jimmy, I still don't understand what a lanolin bottle's got to do with the fact that he... Lieutenant, which way'd they go?

0: once again, the story of Dr. Kildare, starring Lou Ayres as Dr. Kildare and Lionel Barrymore as Dr. Gillespie.
1: Oh, morning, Jimmy.
2: Hi.
1: Come on in.
2: Anything new today, Dr. Gillespie?
1: No, a couple of patients waiting for diagnosis, but I haven't had time to see them yet.
2: Uh-huh.
1: What's with you?
2: I was just up the ninth floor checking the Mazzetti setup. Ed's certainly taking no chances this time.
1: Ooh?
2: He's using three guards, one inside the room and two outside. The door stays open all the time.
1: I imagine.
3: Hi, Dr. Gillespie, Dr. Kildare.
2: Good morning, Parker.
1: By the way, Parker, here are the assignment sheets for nurses on the Mazzetti case.
3: Mm-hmm.
1: Give them to Molly Bird, will you?
3: All right, Dr. Gillespie. 8 a.m. to 4 p.m., Miss Brawley. 4 to midnight, Miss Jenkins. Of course, from midnight on, it's the Miss Parker.
1: Yes, right, Parker. All alone up there in the darkness. With... Well, by the great horn spoon... Jimmy,
2: my dear Dr. G, I'm way ahead of you. Here's the smelling salts.
0: You have just heard the story of Dr. Kildare, starring Lou Ayres and Lionel Barrymore. This program was written by Les Crutchfield and directed by William P. Russo. Original music was composed and conducted by Walter Schumann. Supporting cast included Virginia Gregg, Georgia Ellis, Barton Yarborough, Barney Phillips, and Vic Perrin. Dick Joy speaking.

0: The story of Dr. Kildare.
1: Whatsoever house I enter, there will I go for the benefit of the sick. And whatsoever things I see or hear concerning the life of men, I will keep silent thereon, counting such things to be held as sacred trusts. I will exercise my art solely for the cure of my pain.
0: The story of Dr. Kildare, starring Lou Ayres and Lionel Barrymore. Metro-Goldwyn-Mayer brought you those famous motion pictures. Now this exciting, heartwarming series is heard on radio. In just a moment, the story of Dr. Kildare. But first, your announcer. Story of Dr. Kildare, starring Lou Ayres as Dr. Kildare and Lionel Barrymore as Dr. Gillespie.
1: Blair General Hospital, one of the great citadels of American medicine. Clump of gray-white buildings planted deep in the heart of New York. A nerve center of medical progress where skilled hands and great minds wage man's everlasting battle against death and disease. Blair General Hospital, where life begins, where life ends, where life goes on.
2: Morning,
1: Jim. Oh, hi, sweetie. Well, everything's all right now, and my day has begun.
2: You've been working for hours.
1: Ah, but not living.
2: Well, thank you, sir.
1: What have you got there, Angel?
2: 7K history, all for you, with the compliments of the chief diagnostician.
1: Dr. Gillespie, the old son of a gun. What's he doing?
2: Oh, he kept about the same number for himself.
1: Sure he did. Picked out the interesting cases and sent me the calls. I've seen him operate before.
2: Well, he ought to have some privileges after all these years.
1: Oh, I know, I'm just kidding. Why, with 35 years staff service as of next week and being the greatest diagnostician, he ought to have all the privileges.
2: He could have them, too, if he wanted.
1: Yes. I think the Board of Regents lies awake nights worrying for fear he'll retire. Mm. Carew has nightmares about it, too.
2: Do you think he'll be surprised by the testimonial dinner Friday night?
1: I doubt if anything would really surprise Dr. Gillespie, but as far as I know, he hasn't heard about it anyway. Unless Parker's found out.
2: I know. I like Parker, but she's such a gossip.
1: Everything she hears goes right through her head and out her mouth, with no pause for station identification. That's why she hasn't been told.
2: Oh, of course, it'll ruin everything.
1: Oh, I know. Dr. Gillespie's a hard man to surprise, but I think the dinner Friday night will do it.

0: honestly, I don't have the faintest notion of what you're talking about.
1: Oh, confound it, Parker. Of course you know. You know everything that goes on around this hospital, whether it's any of your business or not.
0: Well?
1: A rumor wouldn't have a chance of getting past those flapping ears of yours.
0: Oh!
1: Not to mention that long, snoopy nose.
0: Oh!
1: I have asked you a simple question, Parker, and you're just a simple-minded moron to give me a simple answer.
0: I've told you 3 times already I have not heard any rumors about you, and if you won't tell me what kind of rumors, then you can...
1: All right now. The rumor is that the board is planning to retire me next week.
0: Retire you?
1: Not so loud. 10-1 that Pipsqueak Carew's behind it.
0: But they can't do that.
1: I am 6 years over age. Of course they can.
0: Oh, but they wouldn't. Why, it's the last thing in the world. They, you know, come to think of it, they might at that.
1: Parker, stop grinning. You think for a minute you're going to get out from under my thumb? Why, sir, help me.
0: Good morning, Dr. Kildare.
2: Good morning, Parker. Dr. Gillespie, I want to pick up my medical kit. I have 7 new ward patients this morning.
1: Oh, really, Jimmy?
2: If you didn't know.
1: To be sure, yeah. Yes. Jimmy, have you happened to hear any interesting rumors around the hospital this morning?
2: Rumors? No, can't say that I have.
1: No wild, fantastic stories? Nothing out of the ordinary at all?
2: No, same old stuff. Well, better get on with my rounds. Oh, by the way, Dr. Gillespie, have you made any plans for Friday evening?
1: Friday? No, as a matter of fact, I haven't. Why?
2: The old Board of Regents is calling a special meeting.
1: Special meeting?
2: Yes, I thought we might attend together.
1: Well, you know I never go to board meetings, Jimmy.
2: Might be a good idea to go to this one, though. It starts at 8 o'clock, incidentally.
1: Special meeting, huh?
2: Mm-hmm.
1: I don't suppose you have any idea what it's all about.
2: No, I guess we'll find out when we get there. Well, see you later.
0: You were right, Dr. Gillespie. That's what they're going to do.
1: Retired. Thrown on the scrap heap. Cast aside like an old hot water bottle.
0: Well, I guess they realize that you aren't getting any younger.
1: I never felt better in my life. Why, I can out-diagnose any other 3 doctors in this hospital. By the tarnation, I'll prove it to them.
3: Calling Dr. Berman. Please come to surgery at once. Dr. Berman, come to surgery.
4: Oh, Dr. Kildare.
2: Morning, Doctor.
5: Could I speak to you a moment?
2: Sure. What can I do for you?
5: Well... I know you and Dr. Gillespie have always been very close, and I wanted to ask you something about him.
2: What do you mean?
5: Well, I wondered whether you'd noticed anything about his actions during the last 2 days that might be considered, shall we be frank?
2: Well, let's do.
5: Then we'll say his actions have been odd.
2: Eccentric?
5: Quite.
2: Well, I suppose that's frank enough. And as a matter of fact, Dr. Crewe, I've been too busy to pay much attention to him.
5: Well, I can assure you, Dr. Kildare, that his manner is very, well...
2: odd?
5: Quite. Why, for one thing, he's going to work now at 7:30 in the morning.
2: What? Why, he hasn't started office hours before 9 or 9:30 for years.
5: Precisely. Oh, I tell you that... Oh, dear. Here he comes. As I was saying, Dr. Hillier, we're planning to paint the south wing, a light mold, and the...
1: Good morning, Jimmy. Good morning.
2: Good morning.
1: Carew? You sleepyhead. Tried to find both of you 8 o'clock this morning, but it wasn't a soul stirring. Except me, of course.
5: Well, 8 o'clock is a little early, Dr. Gillespie.
1: Early? Why, I've already done the full day's work, and here it is only lunchtime.
2: Which is a good suggestion, by the way. How about joining me?
1: Oh, sorry, Jimmy, sorry. I just grab a quick sandwich and then use the time to work off my excess energy.
2: Excess energy? I wish I had some.
1: I'll tell you the secret. A pound of rare steak at 6:30 in the morning.
5: What?
1: There's nothing like it after an hour's brisk walk.
2: You're doing that?
1: Oh, yes. You're following my cold shower, of course.
5: Oh, dear.
4: Don't even talk about cold shower early in the morning.
1: I've got more energy, physical and mental, than I had 20 years ago.
4: Hey, it's lunchtime, Doc.
5: Sir.
1: Oh, so it is, Wayman. So it is.
5: I'm ready anytime you are.
1: Wayman, today I'm going to beat the pants off you.
5: Yeah? Well, you didn't do so hot yesterday.
1: Well, my feet kept slipping. Yeah. I went out this morning and bought some bowling shoes.
2: Bowling shoes? Is that how you're spending your lunch hour?
1: Yes, Jimmy. Yes, yes, yes. Man keeps in trim, you know. Healthy, alert. Come on, Wayman. See you later, boys.
5: Boys? Oh, dear. Oh, dear, dear, dear.
2: Beginning to see what you meant, Dr. Goro. I don't know what it's all about, but it is interesting.
1: Up the morning hall, Jimmy. Here are 5 new cases for you.
2: Only 5? Lightest check-in in a long time.
1: Well, there were 17 altogether, but I'm handling the other 12 myself.
2: Oh, I see.
1: Oh, good morning, Miss Burnett. Good morning. I didn't mean to ignore you.
0: It's all right, Dr. Gillespie. I've noticed how busy you've been this week.
1: Merely evidence of a well-known medical fact, young lady. A man my age frequently gets a second wind. And he's good for 20 years more work.
0: Well, watching you, I can believe it. Gotta run, Jimmy.
2: All right, sweetie.
0: See you.
1: Oh, wow. Wonderful girl, Jimmy.
2: Huh?
1: Why, if I were 10 years younger...
2: 10?
1: Well, that's the way I feel.
2: Well, it's something I've been meaning to take up with you. You know, if I were your doctor, I'd advise you to slow down a little. Take it easy.
1: Ah, ridiculous. I never felt better. Oh,
2: come now. Sooner or later, everyone reaches an age when he has to retire.
1: I won't retire.
2: Oh, no. I mean retire from participating in some of the more strenuous activities that a younger person might.
1: Nonsense.
2: Maybe. I've heard you give the same advice to many elderly patients.
1: Elderly?
2: Anyway, let's leave it for the present. We can talk about it this evening at the special board meeting.
1: Board meeting?
2: Mm-hmm.
1: We're still planning to have it then.
2: Well, sure, why not?
1: Oh, no reason at all, Jimmy. No reason at all. Why shouldn't they have it? That's the way they feel.

0: know exactly how you feel, Dr. Gillespie, and I'm very sorry for you, but after all, what can I do about it?
1: Ah, you're just as ungrateful as that Board of Regents. Here I've nearly killed myself all week long trying to show them I'm fit for something besides retirement. But do they care?
0: No.
1: Shut up! No, they don't care. They're still going to hold their confounded meeting tonight, sit there and gloat while I'm drummed off the staff.
0: Oh, yes, it's all so dramatic. Just like the movie.
1: Ah, Parker, confound it. If I were flat on the back and dying, you'd stand there and say it was just like the...
0: What's the matter?
1: Now, if they thought I was ill, dying maybe, why, they might call the whole thing off.
0: Huh?
1: They would. Why, then they wouldn't have the heart to retire a man who was only one step from death.
0: Oh, hello, Dr. Kildare.
2: I say, Dr. Gillespie, I was one. What's the matter with you?
1: Huh? Oh, terrific pains, Jimmy.
2: Oh, really? Where?
1: Oh, the heart, lungs, liver.
2: Well, we better get you to bed and check you over.
1: Oh, it came on suddenly, Jimmy. Serious, I'm afraid. Oh, I'm sorry about the Board of Regents tonight.
2: Oh, yes. Well, I'd better let Carew know. Then we'll get to work on you. See what you can do for him.
0: I know what I can do for him. You phony.
1: Shut up, Parker.
2: This is Kildare, Dr. Carew. Dr. Gillespie has just been taken ill.
0: Can I get something for you, Dr. Gillespie? Oh, what a lousy act.
2: No, I don't know how serious it is yet, but I thought you'd want to know in regard to the meeting tonight.
1: Just let me lie here in the chair, Parker.
2: Mm-hmm. Yeah.
1: Back me up or I'll murder you.
2: Oh, fine, Dr. Carew. I think that'll work out very well. All right, goodbye. Well, that takes care of that.
1: Jimmy, I'm sorry about the meeting.
2: Oh, that's all right. They're calling it off.
1: Oh, they shouldn't have done that, Jimmy.
2: Well, it'll work out all right. You see, Carew's postponing it until next Tuesday.
1: Oh.

0: Now we continue with the story of Dr. Kildare, starring Lou Ayres as Dr. Kildare and Lionel Barrymore as Dr. Gillespie.
1: There's one more, Jimmy. The Jenkins case.
2: Jenkins. Oh, yes, yes. See, exploratory information of external biliary fistula scheduled for surgery tomorrow morning. General preoperative condition good. Prognosis favorable.
1: All right. And that's the last one.
2: Good. I hate reports.
1: Jimmy, what's the prognosis for us?
2: Hmm? Oh, very favorable.
1: Is that all?
2: Excellent, then.
1: That's better, Doctor.
2: Has anyone ever told you that you're very lovely?
1: Oh, yes. Nearly all the interns.
2: So that's what's been going on behind my back.
1: Daily. Every hour in the hour.
2: Well, it's got to cease.
1: Yes, Jimmy.
2: Drastic measures seem to be in order.
1: Yes, Jimmy.
2: And I only know of one sure way to put a stop to it.
1: Yes, Jimmy.
3: Good morning, Dr. Kildare.
4: Bernard.
2: Come in, Dr. Carew.
3: Thank you very much. Though, of course, I am in.
2: So you are.
1: I guess I'd better take these reports to the office, Dr. Kildare.
2: Mm-hmm.
1: What was your opinion again on that last case?
2: Oh, prognosis terrific.
1: Mm-hmm. See you later.
3: I can't say I've ever heard that expression before. Prognosis terrific.
2: You're not likely to again, Dr. Carew. Anything I can do for you?
3: Well, frankly, I'm very concerned about Dr. Gillespie.
2: Oh, he's feeling much better today. I couldn't find anything wrong with him, in fact. I think he probably just strains some muscles with all this athletic activity he's gone in for.
3: And that's precisely what I'm concerned about, Dr. Gilder.
2: In what way?
3: I wonder if it might not be a good idea for Dr. Gillespie to retire.
2: Retire? Well, now that's odd. He mentioned the same subject himself a few days ago.
3: Really?
2: Of course, he seemed highly opposed to the idea, but that might be just a cover-up.
3: Cover-up? I don't follow you.
2: Well, he's talked about retiring for years, you know, and I've never taken him seriously. Maybe he really wants to retire, but feels he has a duty to the hospital. Certainly developed a lot of non-medical interests lately.
3: Oh, he has. Well, if that's true, we could make the testimonial dinner a retirement dinner, as much as I'd hate.
2: Mm-hmm. Well, I'll talk to him, try to find out. Subtly, of course.
3: Well... All right, but I wonder...
2: Now, just sit tight, keep your gardenia watered. I'll let you know.
5: Oh, of course I feel all right, Jimmy. There was nothing really wrong with me in the first place. Except, well...
2: Touch of overwork, maybe.
5: Well, certainly not. No. I am perfectly capable of turning out as much work as I ever could.
2: Then maybe it was a combination, like too much bowling, brisk walks, cold showers, rare steak.
5: Ah, ridiculous. I was merely conducting an experiment, Jimmy.
2: I see. Dr. Gillespie, have you thought much lately about retirement?
5: By the great horn spoon.
2: I know you have a strong loyalty to Blair, but after all, your reputation as a diagnostician has made this hospital. You don't owe your whole life to it.
5: You too, Jimmy. I guess you feel the same way as the others, that I've slipped into my dotage and ready for the scrapping.
2: Now, hold it a second. I don't see that retirement automatically means senility. But perhaps it is time you started thinking of yourself for a change. Well, look what happened last week. You overdid it for a few days and wound up here in bed. You're just not as young as you were once.
5: I, the tarnation. So that's their reasoning. The morons, Confounded backfire, the vultures.
2: Don't know what you're talking about.
5: I should have stayed with the first plan.
6: Parker! Parker!
7: Good heavens, Dr. Gillespie, stop shouting like that. You're a convoy.
5: You're an idiot.
7: What?
5: Parker, phone the garage and have Wayman come right up here.
7: Wayman? Well, what do you want him
5: it's
7: for?
5: It's none of your business. Get out of here.
7: Oh.
5: Snoopy.
7: What?
5: There's still a little fight in the old man, Jimmy. So help me, I'll show him yet.
2: Oh, who, what, plans, experiments, backfires, a little more of this, and I'll be as eccentric as you are.
5: Who says I'm eccentric?
2: I do.
7: Dr. Gillespie, but I simply don't get it.
5: Parker, you never get it.
7: Well, I guess I'm not so stupid.
5: Parker, you idiot. I shouldn't have changed plans. I think I'd almost convinced him that I still possess the full vigor and alertness of youth.
7: Well, you didn't convince me.
5: Oh, what do you know about youth? I think one last desperate measure may do the job.
7: Well, it must be desperate if you plan to use Wayman for it. If there's one human being who's a direct descendant of a chimpanzee, Wayman's it.
4: Yeah, but he mentioned my name.
7: Oh.
5: Well, come in, Wayman. Come in. Shut the door. Yes. I was just telling Parker that you're the only man with the right qualifications for a little project of mine.
4: Well, thanks, Doc. I mean, sir, I've always tried to keep myself mental fit.
5: Mental fit, huh? Well, that does explain your personality.
4: Yeah, I'm a great guy for pinball games and tic-tac-toe. Yeah, mental type stuff.
5: Well, the qualifications I had in mind are slightly different.
4: Hmm?
5: One is the fact that you like to make a fast buck.
4: You said it.
5: The other is your lack of inhibitions about prevarication.
4: Oh, what you said. I don't know if I want to get mixed up in nothing like that.
5: Well, what I mean is you don't mind telling a lie if there's money in it.
4: Oh, well. Yeah, well, why didn't you say so?
5: I think we understand each other.
4: Yeah, sure we do. What's your proposition, Doc?
5: Doc, sir, help me if I didn't need you. Well, misery, politics, and retirements make strange bedfellows.
4: Yeah.
5: Wayman, have a cigar.

0: I simply can't understand what's keeping him, Dr. Kildare. We really ought to leave in a few minutes now.
1: Oh, you'll be along, Dr. Carew. He knows he's supposed to meet me here in your office.
2: But since he thinks it's just a board meeting and nothing else, he may not even bother to come.
1: I think he will, Diana. I tried to keep stressing the importance of the meeting without tipping him off that it's actually a dinner in his honor. I'm sure he'll be here, though.
0: Well, in view of his erratic behavior the past week, I wouldn't be surprised at anything he might do.
1: He has acted strangely. I can't quite understand what...
3: Good evening, gentlemen. Good evening, good evening.
1: Well,
3: Miss Verner, you're looking charming. That's much too lovely a gown for a board meeting.
2: Thank you, Dr. Gillespie.
3: Sorry to be a couple of minutes late, boys. But I didn't bother with the elevator. I walked up.
1: You walked? 12 floors?
3: Oh, it's all a matter of constitution. Wine improves with age, you know. Well, let's go on into the boardroom.
1: Well, as a matter of fact, the meeting's being held over at Fontaine's restaurant, Dr. Gillespie. There's a taxi down there.
3: Fontaine's restaurant?
1: Yes.
3: By the tarnation, that's the last straw. I had no idea I'd have to face this humiliation in a public place.
1: What are you talking about?
3: I am a tired old man, Carew, and I can't go on with that. Go ahead, then. Throw me out. Kick me in the teeth. But don't ask me to be present while you do it.
0: Oh, dear, dear, dear, dear. He's finally gone off his rocker.
1: All right, Dr. Carew. I guess we'd better call off the surprise. Dr. Gillespie, this isn't a board meeting. It's a testimonial dinner to celebrate your 35 years with Blair Hospital.
3: What? You mean I'm not being retired?
0: I hope not for many years, Dr. Gillespie. Of course, we have wondered about some of your actions recently.
3: Grossly exaggerated, Carew. Nothing at all of those rumors you heard.
0: Rumors? But I did actually see some things myself.
3: Misinterpreted, Carew. Merely a little experiment of mine.
0: Well, the board members will be very happy to hear it. Mm. Things have got back to some of them.
3: Sir, I'm ready to pay you off. Here's your $10. Get away, Wayman. You bother me.
4: Boy, I sure never would have thought you could do it.
1: Do what, Wayman?
3: No, Jimmy, he doesn't know.
4: You see, the doc and me has been falling every day, and he's been taking me regular.
3: Wayman!
4: Rolled 240s, 250s, I didn't have no chance, so I cooked up this here race.
3: Wayman!
4: 30 laps around the garage on roller skates.
3: Oh, Dr. Gillespie. There's nothing to it, Carew. He's a pathological liar.
4: He beat me by 6 laps.
3: Wayman, get out of here.
4: Yeah, yeah, but you said to tell...
3: Get out of here!
4: Well, sure, Doc. I mean, yes, sir. Yes, sir.
1: Another backfire, huh?
3: I don't know what you're talking about.
0: I don't know what either of you is talking about.
2: I don't know what any of you are talking about.
1: You know, when you come right down to it, neither do we. Come on, let's go to the party.
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0: And now, once again, the story of Dr. Kildare, starring Lou Ayres as Dr. Kildare and Lionel Barrymore as Dr. Gillespie.
1: And so, in closing, ladies and gentlemen, I wish to assure you again of my appreciation. For the things you said, the sentiments you expressed, and to the distinguished members of the board for their fine gift of this handsome gold watch, thank you.
2: Nincompoop. Distinguished nincompoop, Dr. Gillespie.
3: Thank you, Dr. Gillespie. And now, immediately following the demi-tasse, we are to be favored by another number from the string quartet.
1: Gold watch. Look at the thing, Jimmy. 35 years of my life spent here, and all they can come through with is a cheap gold-plated watch with an engine on it.
2: Now, it's the sentiment that counts, you know.
1: Sentiment.
2: You love it.
1: All right, Jimmy. Maybe I do, Dad. Maybe I do.
4: Well, you certainly deserve it, Dr. Gillespie. This hospital could never repay what you've done for us.
1: Miss Verner, your generosity is only exceeded by your beauty and charm.
2: Well, maybe you have grown 20 years younger.
1: No, Jimmy. No. This last week has been sheer murder.
2: You know something, sweetie?
4: What, Jimmy?
2: We could stand up, walk about 5 steps, open that door, and we'd be out on the terrace.
4: Uh-huh. And we could close the door and... Jimmy?
2: Yeah.
4: Then what?
2: Don, if I know. Let's go find out.
0: You have just heard the story of Dr. Kildare, starring Lou Ayres and Lionel Barrymore. This program was written by Les Crutchfield and directed by William P. Russo. Original music was composed and conducted by Walter Schumann. Supporting cast included Virginia Gregg, Ted Osborne, Georgia Ellis, and Ed Max. Dick Joy speaking.

0: story of Dr. Kildare.
1: Whatsoever house I enter, there will I go for the benefit of the sick. Or whatsoever things I see or hear concerning the life of men, I will keep silence thereon, counting such things to be held as sacred trusts. So let's exercise my art totally.
0: The story of Dr. Kildare, starring Lou Ayres and Lionel Barrymore. Metro-Goldwyn-Mayer brought you those famous motion pictures. Now this exciting, heartwarming series is heard on radio. In just a moment, the story of Dr. Kildare. But first, your announcer.

0: the story of Dr. Kildare, starring Lou Ayres as Dr. Kildare and Lionel Barrymore as Dr. Gillespie.
1: Blair General Hospital, one of the great citadels of American medicine. Clump of gray-white buildings planted deep in the heart of New York, the nerve center of medical progress, where great minds and skilled hands wage man's everlasting battle against death and disease. Blair General Hospital, where life begins, where life ends, where life goes on.
2: Will that be all, Dr. Gillespie? Do you want to take a blood sample?
3: No. That's all as far as I'm concerned, Miss Werner. Any further examination, Jimmy?
1: No, I think we can handle the rest of it easier at the hospital. Mrs. Brady, you understand you're to be there at 9 o'clock in the morning for x-rays.
2: Yes, Dr. Kildare, 9 o'clock. Mm-hmm. Tell me something, Dr. Gillespie. Is it real bad?
3: Well, now...
1: Mrs. Brady, you're expecting a diagnosis before we've even completed our examination.
2: I feel so funny.
1: Well, we'll make some x-rays in the morning, maybe some other tests, and then we'll know a lot more about it.
2: It's been bothering me off and on for a year now, but it got worse about 4 months ago.
1: Really? But this is the first time you've been to the clinic?
2: Well, I went to see Dr. Conlon for a while.
3: Conlon? I don't know any Dr. Conlon, Jimmy.
2: Oh, he's got a real nice office in the Brunswick building.
3: Uh-huh.
2: You know, he's the one that advertises all the time. He has that machine, whatever it's called.
3: Machine?
1: Oh, you remember, Dr. Gillespie, and I showed you one of his ads a few weeks ago. He uses what I think he calls an electroradonic diagnostoscope.
3: Oh, yeah, that one. Mm. And what did Dr. Conlon say was wrong with you, Mrs. Brady?
2: Well, it's real complicated, Dr. Gillespie. Something about the electricity in my joints and my liver when it ought to be out in my fingertips.
3: Oh, to be sure, yeah.
2: The machine doesn't seem to help me much, but he said if I'd keep on, it just happen overnight. That's how it works.
1: Just like magic, huh?
2: He had all kinds of letters from people he's cured. I went to him regular until I couldn't afford it anymore.
3: By the darnation. Jimmy, I...
1: Yeah, I know. You can go now if you like, Mrs. Brady.
2: All right, thanks.
3: We see you in the morning at the hospital.
2: Thank you, Dr. Gillespie. Goodbye, Mary. Goodbye, Mrs. Brady.
3: Darnation.
4: I know a nurse is not supposed to offer a diagnosis, but, well, it was pretty obvious, wasn't it?
3: Not much doubt about it, Miss Werner.
1: Doesn't have a chance in 1,000.
3: Oh, confound it, Jimmy. Cancer can be cured. Why don't they come to us in the beginning?
1: In this case, you know why she didn't. Dr. Conlon and his electroradonic diagnosis go there.

Good evening, this is your host, Evan. Welcome to Audio Theater for Thursday, October 20th, 2022. This evening, on Audio Theater, we present a thriller double play from the old-time radio revival series, the CBS Radio Mystery Theater. Tonight's titles will be Death by Whose Hands and It's Simply Murder. These shows' original air dates were March 26th and 27th, 1974, respectively. Your host, E.G. Marshall, presents the Mystery Theater momentarily. Enjoy this evening's presentation.

Come in. Welcome. I'm E.G. Marshall. Welcome to the terrifying world of your imagination. What would you say is the one single feature that distinguishes man from all his fellow creatures? His brain? Speech? His ability to walk erect? The fact that he's the only living thing that kills for any other reason than self-defense or food? None of them. Something much more simple. A phenomenon shared only by our cousins, the apes. The human hand. This is a gripping, eerie story of a pair of... how best to describe them? Superhuman? Unique? No, perhaps best. A pair of immortal hands. Our mystery drama, Death by Whose Hand, was written especially for the Mystery Theater by Ian Martin and stars Stefan Schnabel and Robert Drivas.

In the beginning of the 19th century, no city in Europe shone more brightly or boasted a more resplendent culture than Vienna. City of dreams, of glittering balls, of royalty and nobility and beautiful women, but most of all, of music. Music to the Viennese was and is a religion, a faith, a passion. And passion is an insidious, destructive emotion which can lead to sinister and deadly results. You are listening at the moment to the hands of Rudi Baum on the piano in Vienna's Great Concert Hall.

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1: Listen, they're calling for you!
2: No more, Anton. I have nothing left. My hands are too tired.
3: Quite right, my boy. You must not strain them at any cost.
2: Let's go to my dressing room.
1: Judy, Papa and I wanted to take you straight home to supper.
2: Oh, I must go to my room at the university and change first. I am wringing wet.
3: Oh, the touch of your hands. From the whisper of Mozart to the thunder of Beethoven. Oh, we must protect those hands. As a doctor and your future father-in-law, I will make that my business. Well, I intend to be a little part of that legend, you see.
4: Magnificent, Rudy. Du hast wirklich glänzend gespielt.
5: Yes, you were at your best, my friend. It was a remarkable debut.
1: Remarkable? Well, it was a successful, beyond our wildest dreams.
5: Beyond mine, I must admit. Rudy, I'll drive you back to the university.
3: No, we can drive, Rudy.
1: But, Papa, there won't be room for five in the carriage.
3: Five?
1: Well, you and I, Helga, Rudy, and Franz. You are coming to our little supper and celebration, aren't you, Franz?
5: I wasn't sure I was invited.
1: Rudy, best friend and fellow pianist. But, of course.

0: big night for you, Rudy.
1: No, it's only the beginning.
0: I'm sure of that.
1: Oh, but you're right. It is a big night. It's the start of everything I've worked and slaved for all my life. You wouldn't understand.
0: Why not? Haven't I done the same?
1: You? How could you know what I've suffered? You started with everything. I with nothing. I'm poor. I'm short. I'm not downright ugly. At least I'm no tall, handsome, elegant dandy like you. But I've got it all in these hands of mine now. I've got the girl, I've got her father as patron, and soon I'll have all the rest, the money, the fame, the clothes. I've beaten you, Franz, I've beaten you. And I did it all with my talent, with thee.
2: All right, Rudy. All right. You've had a great success, but don't let it go to your head. You're not the only pianist in Vienna.
1: Oh, yes, I am now.
0: Well, some of your classmates still have to make their debuts.
1: Who? Gelbach? No technique. Look, his ear, made of tin. Brungel, he's all thumbs.
0: And me?
1: You. You are nothing. You've no tone, you're wooden, you're stiff. You play like a music box.
0: I ought to stop this carriage right now and throw you out.
1: Go ahead, we're almost there.
0: No, I'll do you this one last favor. We'll get there as fast as I can so I can get rid of you for good.
1: Giddy up! Hey, look out, friend. The streets are icy.
0: It's your big night. I'm only giving you something else to thrill about.
1: There's a curve ahead. That wagon has stopped blocking the road. Friends, look out! Look out!
3: Listen!
1: The carriage is tipping! It's

0: people about the practice.
1: What on earth do you suppose is keeping Rudy so late?
0: So impatient to announce the engagement, huh?
1: Well, of course. Why not?
0: It's not easy to be the wife of a man who belongs to the public.
1: Oh, but I can't wait to be married to Rudy. To travel with him everywhere, to be feted by the great, to have kings and queens lavish praise and honor on us.
0: There isn't much warmth in the light from reflected glory. What warms a woman is love.
1: Oh, really, Papa? I'm getting exactly what I want. But I do wish...
2: Science, Peter. Help science here.
0: What is it, Helga? What is it?
2: Peter, help, Doctor. May I see you alone?
1: No, I want to hear also.
2: There is an inspector of police downstairs.
0: Police?
2: There's been an accident. We are both needed at the infirmary.
1: An accident? To whom?
2: I don't know
0: but
2: how.
0: But speak up. If it concerns Ilda, she'll have to know sooner or later.
2: Herr Langemann's light carriage collided with a heavy wagon. Franz has been badly hurt.
1: And Rudy?
0: Were his hands injured?
2: No. He has a concussion only.
0: Well, we'll go immediately. Is he conscious?
2: No.
1: Oh,
0: catch her, Helga.
1: No, I'm all right. I'm not going to faint. I'm going with you to the infirmary.
0: The hemorrhage is so massive. Brain destruction is irreversible.
2: I'm surprised Rudy's still breathing.
0: Oh, the music these hands made less than 3 hours ago. The music they could have continued to make. All vanished. Oh, what a loss. What an irreparable loss to the world.
2: And to your daughter.
0: Oh, yes, Ilse. I cannot face her now, Helga. Will you, old friend?
2: Trust me. I'll take her home and sedate her.
0: Oh, no. Give her something here before she leaves. The inspector can see her home. I need you here.
2: As you wish. She'll want to see Rudy. What do I tell her?
0: Tell her. She must wait. Don't hold out any hope.
2: And Franz?
0: Well, I'm going to see him now. Tell Ilse he had some hand injuries. Say he's under sedation. And be sure that policeman takes Ilse home. He's asked all he needs to know.
3: It's all right here, Doctor. I'm away.

0: Yes, I see.
1: How is Rudy?
0: Rudy is asleep. Are you in pain?
1: No, the morphine does that. I deserve it anyway.
0: Why?
1: It was my fault. He was so swelled with his success, he blurted out the truth. He's been using all of us. Me, you, Ilsa. He informed me he had no use for me anymore. Of course, he still needs you and Ilse. Oh, I don't know why I'm even saying this, mein Herr.
0: Rudy has no need of any of us anymore.
1: You said he was a... He's dead.
0: He might as well be.
1: And what does that mean?
0: His skull was fractured. He has had massive intracranial bleeding. His brain is damaged beyond repair. In a sense, he's still alive. Medically, he's dead. It's only a matter of time till the rest of him dies, too.
1: And I am the one to live.
0: Yes. You will live.
1: My hands, how bad are they?
0: When the wagon ran over them, the right one was severed, was moribund, devoid of all life by the time you were brought here.
1: And the other?
0: Crushed beyond hope. If it can be saved from amputation, at best it will be a withered, motionless claw.
1: Oh. Why wasn't I the one to die? I can never play the piano again.
0: There is one way you could.
1: How?
0: If I gave you Rudy Baum's hands.
2: In stunned, incredulous shock, Franz stares up at the usually kind and humorous face of the Herr Dr. Herschel. Now it is stern and drained, the eyes boring down at the young man, gleaming with a strange fanaticism. What he is proposing is beyond belief, beyond possibility, beyond the laws of man and God. Is 1804. Vaccination has been discovered 8 years before, but anesthesia will not even be conceived of till 1842. The only antidotes against pain are alcohol, opium, and a man's determination. And Franz Langemann lies in a bed in Dr. Herschel's private infirmary facing a transplant infinitely more complicated than anything medicine has dreamed of today.
1: Rudy's hands. But he's still not dead.
0: For the moment his heart stops to beat, we can take them, still alive and pulsing.
1: Could it work? Could I use them as hands?
0: I don't know, Franz. I know only you have nothing to lose. If the transplant fails, you will be no worse off than you are now.
1: And if it succeeds?
0: If it succeeds? You're a musician. What better tools could you have to create beauty in music than the fingers and the hands of Rudy Baum?
1: Very well. If Rudy is gone, I agree.

0: Johann, put the horses away. I'll sleep till mid-afternoon. I won't need you before then.
1: Papa!
2: Oh, Ilse. Well, what are you doing up so early?
1: Early? It's almost 9 o'clock. How is Rudy?
2: Oh, what can I say, Liebchen? To make it easy for you.
1: He's dead. I knew it. He's dead.
2: Yes. Ilse,
1: It's all right, Papa. When you were so long, I knew. And Franz?
2: Franz is, he will live. He's fine.
1: What about his hands?
2: That's what kept me so long. Helga and I were operating on them.
1: Well, will he have the use of them again?
2: I hope a great deal more than that.
1: He might even be able to play again?
2: It's too soon to know anything. It'll take months.
1: Oh, what's the difference? It won't be Rudy. Nobody ever will play like Rudy Baum again. Not in your lifetime, Papa. Or in mine.
2: It would seem too much to hope for, would it not, meine Tochter? And yet, I am going to dare to hope.
3: A week now and no sign of gangrene?
2: Yes. Yes, there seems to be circulation in all the fingers. But no sensation yet.
3: The nerves need time to regenerate.
2: So, now, Franz, we are taking off some of the bandages to free the fingers.
4: Yes, Doctor.
2: Now, Franz, which hand am I touching?
4: I don't know. I don't know. I have no hands. It isn't working.
2: Patience. Well, we try something else. Move your right thumb.
4: I can't.
2: All right. I'll try the left.
4: Ah. It moved. It moved.
5: Oh. We make a beginning. Now we try the other fingers one by one.
2: And as you see, today we take all the bandages off for good.
5: These terrible scars.
6: No, not terrible. Beautiful.
2: Well, you will see within a year there will be thin white lines you can hardly detect. Besides, I made the grafts far enough back so that your linen will cover them at all times. Even when you play.
5: You really expect that I will ever play the piano again?
6: I hope. I hope with all my heart.
2: Now we try the exercises again. Here, pick up the pencil.
5: I can't. I can't feel the damn thing.
2: The feeling will come.
5: No, never. They work, they move, but they have no feeling. I tell you, it's all been for nothing. I'm wearing a dead man's hands.
2: Guten Morgen, Franz.
4: Morgen, lieber Herr Doktor.
2: How do you feel today?
4: Oh, I haven't had any pain in them for the last 2 or 3 days.
6: The first part is over. We are going home.
4: Home? I will not go back to the Schloss. It is too big, and with my family gone...
2: Of course you don't return to the castle. You're coming home with us.
4: Ach, no, mein Herr, I cannot impose on your hospitality.
2: I insist. You are my patient, you are my protege, and my prodigy. Besides, you still need care and supervision for your exercises. Yes, at home we will have a new teacher for you.
4: Who?
2: Ilse. Helga has been training her to assist with your rehabilitation.
4: Does Ilse know about the hands?
6: No. No one knows that secret. Save you and I and Helga. No one has ever known. As far as the world is concerned,
2: And you, Franz, these are your hands. You must think of them from now on. Every moment, waking or sleeping, is as your hands. Yours.
5: But they are not. They are Rudy Baum's.
2: Rudy Baum is dead. Come, let us go home. I have some special bandages that you will wear always. Now, come. Ilse is waiting to see you eagerly.
5: Ilse? To see me?
2: Well, I will tell you a secret, and then we shall never mention it again. I believe sincerely that it was not Rudy my daughter loved. She was just blinded and bewitched by his talent. I can be truthful when I say she mourns him no longer. Well, aren't you anxious to see her?
5: Ilse? Yeah. Let's go home.
1: Guten Tag, Franz.
5: Ilse, I didn't hear you come in. Guten Tag.
1: Where is Papa?
5: He went back to the infirmary after lunch.
1: Oh, I thought you and he were together. And now that I'm here, I must take up my duties. Will you come to the table?
5: Are we to eat again?
1: No. We're going to start your exercises.
5: Oh.
1: Your poor hands. Just think. That night, Papa never told me how badly they were injured. There's not a sign of a scar.
5: Your father is a magician.
1: I know he's prouder of his success with you than anything he's ever done. Do they still hurt?
5: No.
1: Even when I hold them?
5: My hands are not what you heard, Ilse. It was my heart that was in your hands.
1: Oh, that was a long time ago, Franz. It's over.
5: Shall we start again, then?
1: Us? Again?
5: No, I meant the exercises.
1: Morgan, Franz. What are you doing here in the music room?
5: Ilse, suddenly, yes. I feel that my hands may be ready to try again.
1: Then try it.
5: Ilse, forgive me. I know you will understand. I want to be alone in the house. I want no one to hear me until I'm ready.
1: If that is what you wish, Liebling.
5: Liebling?
1: Oh, that was a slip of the tongue.
5: I'll take it as that, for now. But if... Ilse, will you help me in a plan I have?
1: Ask me.
5: Well, your father's birthday is 2 months away. I want to repay him for all he's done for me in a way beyond money. Let me have 4 hours a day. Alone. Here. No one but the servants in the house and swear them to silence. Let the hair doctor think I'm taking my regular exercises to strengthen my hands. Instead, let me exercise them where they belong. On the keyboard.
1: Oh, that's marvelous. If only...
5: Only what?
1: Oh, if only I could share it with you.
5: No one can share this private agony. Liebchen, yes, I will call you that, and I hope that I have the right to. But I won't know for at least 2 months. Help me.
1: In everything. Always.
5: Ilse.
1: Oh, darling. Darling. And that was not a slip of the tongue. I'll be out of the house in 10 minutes, and you can start to build your triumph alone.
2: A dinner fit for a king and a birthday cake made for an emperor. I had forgotten it was my birthday, but then that's easy to do at my age.
1: We'll have port and brandy and coffee in the music room.
2: Music room? Why there?
1: Now, don't ask questions, Papa. On a birthday, there are many surprises. There's one very special gift you haven't received yet from Franz.
2: Oh, I don't need any gifts.
5: This one, permit me to offer you.
4: Ilse?
1: Thank you, Franz.
4: Lieber Doktor?
2: Oh, danke schön.
1: No, sit with me, Papa. Here on the sofa.
2: Oh, this is all so mysterious. What are you up to?
1: Listen.
4: Lieber Herr Dr. Herschel und mein Liebchen Ilse, this is a moment of terrifying truth. I am Lazarus. But am I surely risen from the dead? For all of us, music is a way of life. If it is still mine, then this is the best birthday gift I can offer either of you. In return for all you've done for me. Here it is.

0: superb. Oh,
1: Franz, it was magnificent. I've never heard it played better.
2: To live. To live for moments like these. Oh, Franz, Franz, how can I thank you? But this is not just for me. You will concertize.
1: Oh, of course. He's going to set the world on fire. And that's the other birthday present we have for you, Papa.
2: What? More? More?
1: Franz is not only your prodigy. He's going to be your son. We're going to be married.
2: Oh, at last. At last. Well, this is not my birthday. It's the beginning of the world.
3: Good night, Ilse.
4: Must you go?
3: Time enough for us. This is his celebration. Let us wait for ours.
4: If I must.
3: Don't tempt me.
4: You were so wonderful tonight. The tone, your hands.
3: All of me is yours.
4: Then come. Come to bed.
3: Ilse. Oh, how sweet you sleep. Your hand in mine.
5: Where are my hands?
3: What?
5: Who stole my hands?
3: Rudy.
5: You, Franz. You stole them.
3: No. No, Rudy. No.
5: Try to use them. Try to borrow my talent. Try to win the world and grasp it in your hands. Only you won't. Never. Never. Never. You are nothing except for my hands. And they will never belong to you.
6: Ilse, so sure of her future at last, turns lazily in her sleep. She has no intimation of the restless dreams that are torturing her intended husband. And neither of them is aware of the nervous tensing and extension of the hands that once were Rudy Baum's. Hands joined to the body of Franz.

Hello and welcome to another edition of the thrilling adventure that we call the Dubious Goals Committee. My name's Tobe. I'm your host. I'm the chairman of the committee. And I'm also the guy who had to wake up at 8 o'clock in the morning after getting approximately 3 hours of sleep. Why, you may ask? Well, that just happens to be the first item on today's agenda. Hole Watch 2015. If you're a regular listener of this show, you are aware that we are watching some holes develop in my street. These are not regular potholes. These are like sinkholes that go all the way to the center of the earth, at least 5 feet deep, because my street is hollow. And as you know, they marked off some areas that they needed to

fixed because these holes are getting bigger and something's going to collapse any day now. And a couple days ago, some trucks came by and they put some barricades out and made a big show of, oh, we're going to do some work soon. And then when I woke up the next morning, the barricades were gone. And I was expecting to be awakened by jackhammers, but no. I thought, okay, maybe they're putting it off. Or, you know, maybe they're going to wait until spring, or maybe they're going to do it next week. Maybe they decided not to do it. No! They decided to do it without the barricades. That's right. At 8:10 this morning, I was awakened by the sound of a concrete saw. And if you don't know what this sounds like, it's pretty loud. And then after they got done sawing, that took about 3 minutes, and I thought, oh, okay, maybe I'll be able to go back to sleep. No! That's when they started up the pneumatic drills, the jackhammers. And I'm talking about right outside my house. This is not, oh, 20 meters? It's less than 20 meters. From my, where I am actually laying to where this jackhammer is going off. And it was awesome because it vibrated the entire house. I'm laying on a concrete floor. And I can feel it. So that's how I woke up. I knew it was coming, but see, they faked me out. It was supposed to be yesterday, but they didn't do it yesterday. I kind of suspected I was going to be awakened this morning by industrial equipment. But I was hoping it wouldn't happen. But it did! So what did I do? Yeah, I had to calm down the cat, make sure the cat knew that, no, this is not Armageddon. The cat was hiding in the Thunder Hut because she doesn't have a special hiding place specifically for pneumatic hammers. Perhaps we should make one. So once I had the cat convinced that no, the world is not ending, people are just working. Later, at about noonish local time, the concrete truck showed up, a couple more guys, and they actually brought some barricades with them. 4, instead of the 50 they had out or whatever. No cones or nothing. And now I can't back out of my driveway. I have to do this weird... Regardless. They didn't fill in any of the holes. All they did was repair the area around the manhole cover. Which is interesting to me. I don't know why they think that's the problem. That's not the problem. That's the least of their problems. It's not like they're going to kick that manhole cover up or anything. They could have just gone in there with some more asphalt. But no, they had to pour concrete. But they couldn't be bothered to pour concrete where the giant slab of concrete is, you know, falling into the hollow under the street. And they couldn't be bothered to fix the indentation in front of my across-the-street neighbor's house. Oh, it's great. Any day now. Actually, we're going to need to have a little bit more weather. We had rain here for a few days, and that helped make the holes worse. But we're going to need some freezing temperatures. I don't know if it's cold enough. But anyway, give me a good snow and some good cold, and yeah. We're going to have the street cave in real soon. It's going to happen this winter. I just know it. I was hoping it would happen before Christmas so we could have a holy Christmas. But I don't think it's going to. I do think, however, it will happen before Groundhog Day. So, we're giving it about 6 more weeks. And whatever happens, rest assured, my loyal listeners, that I will tell you everything that happens. In food news, I went out to eat today. I went to the Greek restaurant and I had a hamburger. And the best part about it is I forgot to take my pills. And so now, it feels like I have Civil War reenactors reenacting the second Battle of Bull Run inside my guts. It's pretty fun. And educational, too. I'm learning all about the Civil War. Also, my face itches. And that's mostly because I need to shave. And I was going to shave before I started doing this show, but I forgot. I was so excited to talk to all my friends right here on Anon Radio once again today. So, got to make a note to myself. Shave.
I'll do that a little bit later. I also went to the drugstore today. It was really fun. Why did I have to go there? I didn't. Had to take the girlfriend there. We got a bunch of stuff, and I'm just now remembering that I needed alcohol, and I didn't get any. Duh. Oh well, it's not like I don't go by there every day. It's not like I never make any trips to the drugstore. Besides, I have all my emergency backup alcohol, so I can go at least another day. Isopropyl alcohol. It's one of my favorite things in the world. It's great. It's a germostat. It's a solvent. Oh, there's nothing you can't do with it. It's a fuel. Oh, it's a beautiful thing. And yet somehow this also reminds me that I forgot to go to the bank and I forgot to go to the gas station to buy petrol for my auto. So I gotta put that on the list for things to do tomorrow. Go to bank. Go to petrol vending station. Let's see, what else? Oh yes, last night I was playing dice with my cat and I lost. I lost by about 5 hands. We were playing a 2-dice poker game and normally I can take my cat because, you know, my cat's not super great at being able to tell what dice hands are better than others, but she really likes to roll dice, and last night we were playing on the blanket on her favorite kitty banky, and as I was rolling my hand, she would have to sort of stalk my dice and get real excited, and then I would stack her dice up and then she would knock them around and roll them and then run out of the room and then run back in. And it was pretty fun. Then she'd go back to stalking the dice I was rolling. And then when it was time for her to roll the dice, I'd stack the dice up and she'd come in and knock them down. And she'd try to take off with the dice. And I'd say, no, if you want to play dice, you have to leave the dice in the room where we're playing the dice on the banky. But she kept wanting to take the dice off the banky. And then she pretends to get bored. And so then she sneaks off and then sneaks back in stalking the dice as I roll them, and then it's my turn, I roll my dice, but before I can see what I get, she jumps over the couch and jumps onto the banky and knocks the dice into the bathroom, and they end up underneath the washing machine. Then I have to get like a dowel or a yardstick or something and get the dice back out of the from underneath the washing machine. Oh, and that's a fun game too, because, oh, now I have a stick, and sticks are pretty fun, and so now we're both sticking our arms under the washing machine, and she doesn't understand that we're trying to get the dice out, not trying to knock the dice back under there. Why does everything have to go under the washing machine? I don't know. I've been super unclear about that for a number of years now, but I have learned a few things. If I cannot find a pen to write with, it's because they are all underneath the washing machine. If my girlfriend cannot find her lip balm, that's because all of the lip balms are underneath the washing machine. Because apparently that's where cats think they go. If I'm looking for a little hair scrunchie or an elastic band to tie up my hair, they are all underneath the washing machine, because apparently that's where all this stuff needs to go if you are in fact a cat. After me and Pippa played dice, then she apparently got worn out. She went back upstairs into the kitchen to sit in front of the oven and look for the mouse. Yeah, apparently that mouse is still in my house. I heard it a couple nights ago running around. And apparently it likes the wall that's, well, I'm looking at it right now. I don't know how to describe it to you other than it's the main load-bearing wall in my house. I have a split-level house, and so, you know, there's that one wall in the middle. And apparently the mouse likes to be on the middle floor and be sort of in the kitchen, running around behind the baseboards or the cabinets or something. And the cat can hear it back there, and so the cat
This just sits on the kitchen floor and stares sort of at the corner of the oven. And every once in a while, she sniffs it and she goes up to the baseboard and maybe she'll paw at it a little bit. And she sits there and she sniffs the bottom of the oven. And, you know, I've got a broiler. I'm tempted to pull the broiler out and go and show her that. But boy, if I show her that, she's going to lose her mind. She's like, wait, I can get in here? I can get in here and get that damn mousy. I still haven't seen this mouse. The girlfriend said that she saw it. She was in the basement and she saw it running along the top of the foundation, which is where I've seen them before. But I haven't seen this one yet. I don't think my cat has either, and I'm not sure when my cat ever got interested in mice. I've shown her mice before. A couple years ago, I caught a mouse in the basement, and I brought it upstairs to show it to her, and she really wasn't interested. She was more interested in sniffing the box and sniffing my hands and thinking, oh, this is all very interesting, but I'm not interested in this little thing that's running around. But now that she's a big girl, now that she's all grown up kitty, yeah, very interested in the mouse. Very, very interested in the mysterious sounds emanating from the walls at any given time. Always hilarious. Even if she saw the mouse, even if the mouse was running around on the floor, I don't know what she would do. She would probably, because it's running around, she would like to chase it around because she likes to run around. But I don't think she'd attack it or try to eat it or anything. When she plays with bugs, she just, you know, stands over them and watches them. She watches like ladybugs or ants crawl around. And if they stop moving for a few seconds, she'll cock her head to the side and then she'll take her paw and she'll bat at it a little bit until it starts moving again. Then she starts watching it. No, it's very good entertainment for kitties. So I can't imagine what she would do with a mouse. But being as mice like to move around and they like to move around pretty fast, I think that's going to set off some deeply ingrained cat instincts. Get that thing! What is it? I don't know what it is, but I know that I want to get it. That's my cat for you. In lottery news, I recently used my latest free lottery coupon to get another lottery ticket for the state pick 5. And I lost. I only matched one number, which means I was not cool enough to get any free money. But that's fine. I didn't have to spend any money to take the chance. So, looks like I gotta still print out this other coupon I have sitting right here in my email box. So I can play more free lottery and get free lottery money, even though the best I've ever done is win another free ticket. although I think one of the times I got a free scratch card, I think I actually won $2, but instead of taking the $2, I just took two more lottery tickets, of course. So, as I sit here and I think about the lottery, it causes my face to itch. No, that's not thinking about the lottery. That's because I haven't shaved. It's starting to drive me nuts. So, I'm gonna go shave right now. And I'm not taking you with me, so you are going to stay here and listen to this.

My face feels much better. It no longer itches. I am nice and shaved. Who am I, you might ask? Well, I'm only Tobe, and I am the chairman of this, the Dubious Goals Committee. What other dubious goals do we have on the agenda for today? Oh yes, one goal that I don't know if I'll achieve today, but I need to do some research on today, is that business about the bocce team. I'm going to start up a bocce team, and I need to find out how to go about doing that exactly. So, mental note to self, look that stuff up. I also need to look into building a decent bocce pitch or bocce court. We got a park nearby, and the city likes to do stuff for people. But this would be the same park where they built the cricket pitches at the request of locals. And so I'm wondering what it takes to request somebody to build a bocce pitch, which really isn't much. I just need some old, railroad ties and somebody to mow it. Although, if I had this on private property and I have an idea of a good place, actually I've got two ideas. I know a golf course that's got some extra land that they don't know what to do with. Maybe they need to build one. What's it gonna take? How am I gonna convince somebody that they need to do this? Also, on an unrelated note, does it seem cold in here? Is there a window open somewhere that I have forgotten about? I started having that strange craving for beef bourguignon again last night. I don't know why this keeps happening. I don't know what my body is trying to tell me by making me crave beef bourguignon. So, this is about the third time in the last 2 or 3 weeks. I'm going to just have to make it and eat it and get over it. I don't know what my problem is. I'm going to have to go to the store. Remind me to go to the store tomorrow and purchase the ingredients for a big batch of beef bourguignon. As I glance over to my television set, I notice that the Club America game is on again. Yeah, last night, right before I went to bed, I watched all my English Premier League highlight shows and commentary shows and all that jazz. And then I flipped over to the next channel, which was playing the Club World Cup game of Club America. And they were playing somebody else, now I can't remember it. And, well, they're playing these guys. So that game was wrapping up just as I was falling asleep. And then when I woke up this morning, due to the concrete saw, I glanced at the screen and they were replaying the game. So I was like, yay! And now they're replaying that same game again. And I'm just now noticing the very empty stadium in which this game is being played. And at first I was shocked, but then I realized, this is the Club World Cup, and it's not quite as popular as the World Cup, and for a number of reasons. But namely, you can't get your fans there, and as such, there's not as much money in it, and in turn, clubs don't take it as seriously. Because if they're not going to get a boatload of money out of it, they can't risk injuring their most valuable and best players. So it's sort of heartbreaking to see this. Here's, two great teams playing in a great game. Unfortunately, they're playing 12,000 miles away. But the tickets are probably cheap. The ticket to the game is probably really cheap. They can't fill up 10% of these stadiums. You might as well give the tickets away free. The only problem is, getting an airplane ticket to Japan for the game is going to cost you an arm and a leg, not to mention the cost of hotels and eating and all that stuff, the general cost of living. But boy,
maybe we should go anyway. In other football news, the UEFA Champions League round of 16 draw was Monday, and that set up some very, very interesting fixtures. I'm looking forward to a number of those games, but I'm not looking forward to waiting the 8 weeks or however long it's going to be before I get to see any of these games. And speaking of draws, the Euro 2016 draw was last Friday? Regardless, we've had a lot of draws in the last few days. And I noticed that all the groups seem a little wishy-washy. Ukraine kind of got saddled with a wacky one. What else happened that was a little bit weird? Now I can't remember. Somebody got a good draw and I was really happy about it, but oh, my brain isn't quite working up to spec right now. And I just can't remember. I gave in and I ended up buying more cookies last night. The debate raged in my head between hemispheres of my brain. And I decided to do it. Because for some reason, I still want to eat cookies. If you remember me talking about it yesterday, I had to remember to go to the store, and I did in fact remember. And I went up there to buy 10 pounds of sugar. And I bought my 10 pounds of sugar. I also bought 4 boxes of tea, 2 gallons of kitty water, because kitties gotta have their special kitty water. And what else did I buy? That was it. Cookies, sugar, tea, and kitty water. So, that reminds me, I also need to clean out the kitty bowl and fill it up with fresh kitty water because kitties love kitty water. It's so delicious. Then, of course, when I got in the house with all the bags of groceries, then the cat has to come over because, oh, plastic bags, this is so fun. If it's a plastic bag, it must be for me, and everything in the plastic bag must be for me. So she started sticking her head in the plastic bags, and she finds my cookies and starts chewing on the funky cellophane packaging of the cookies, chomp, chomp, chomp. And I said, that's not for kitties, the kitty water's for kitties. And she was like, gang, gang, gang, I want kitty cookies. And I said, there aren't any kitty cookies, you get kitty waters. And then she saw the big kitty jugs of water and she said, oh, yang, yang, yang, and she was pretty happy about that. And as much as I'd love to tell you all about my cat's reaction to gallon jugs of water, I'm afraid I cannot do that at this time because this show is coming to an end rapidly. That's right, it's that time again. But the good news is that being as today is Thursday, this is a Barnacle Day. So I would like to ask you to stay tuned, for after my show, we will be hearing The Sound Show starring Barnacle, where he plays all his favorite eclectic tunes, discusses them at length, and sometimes interviews people via Skype. It's educational. It's fun. I highly recommend it. Stay tuned. All right, I'm out of here. You can catch me again tomorrow at 19:30 UTC. So until that time, bye-bye-bye-bye-bye-bye-bye-bye-bye-bye-bye-bye-bye-bye-bye-bye-bye-bye-bye-bye-bye-bye-bye-bye-bye-bye-bye-bye-bye-bye-bye-bye-bye-bye-bye-bye-bye-bye-bye-bye-bye-bye-bye-bye-bye-bye-bye-bye-bye-bye-bye-bye-bye-bye-bye-bye-bye-bye-bye-bye-bye-bye-bye-bye-bye-bye-bye-bye-bye-bye-bye-bye-bye-bye-bye-bye-bye-bye-bye-bye-bye-bye-bye-bye-bye-bye-bye-bye-bye-bye-bye-bye-bye-bye-bye-bye-bye-bye-bye-bye-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

The goal of this science is improved performance of astronauts. According to Dr. Wilshire, the focus of current work is to establish acceptable levels of noise and vibration for humans in outer space. But, she says, spin-offs from this space-oriented...

Hello, Anon Radio listeners. Good morning, good evening, wherever you may be. Across the nation and around the world. From this crappy IKEA news desk deep in the deepest bowels of the internet. It is Wednesday the 13th of May, 10 hours, 0 minutes, and 19 seconds UTC 2026, and time for the Anon Radio headlines.

Watch, where's treating leaves number 10, minutes after arrival. Health Secretary Wes Streeting leaves number 10 less than 20 minutes after arriving for a meeting with the Prime Minister. Chris Mason, why a quick meeting is overshadowing the King's speech. The King will set out the government's agenda in Parliament, but the political plotting continues. The potential challenges to Keir Starmer. Andy Burnham, Angela Rayner and Wes Streeting are all potential candidates for the top job. How would a Labour leadership contest work? How could MPs who want to see Sir Keir Starmer replaced force a leadership contest? A decade on, Trump returns to a stronger and more assertive China. Beijing is arguably the most powerful competitor the US has confronted in its history, one analyst says. Alex's mum abducted him as a boy, now he's ready to talk to her again. Alex Batty reveals all about his abduction and life on the run in a new BBC documentary. 22 people set to leave hospital after hantavirus isolation. The passengers and crew will have spent 72 hours isolating at Arrow Park Hospital in the Merseyside. Israel qualifies but Boy George is out of Eurovision. The Israeli act is met with boos and chants, but also a chorus of support, at Tuesday's semi-final. Daily pill to help keep weight off after stopping obesity jabs. The tablet, or Forglipron, is available in the US and could soon launch in the UK. Smart glasses are an invasion of privacy, meters are selling better than ever. The biggest tech firms are set to sell millions of smart glasses despite growing privacy concerns. Why is there a row about an MSP's immigration status? Hugh Avanan, originally from India, is on a student visa which is due to expire at the end of the year. Prize draw addiction left me hungry and using tissues for tampons. The lure of luxury prizes is leading people to addiction. Gambling support organizations warn. Air India crisis deepens ahead of final Ahmedabad crash report. Air India faces a leadership vacuum and mounting financial losses as it struggles to recover from the crash. Our homes are 2 minutes from each other but a peace wall makes it 20 minutes. Living on opposite sides of a so-called peace line, they have had to overcome a psychological as well as a physical barrier. Man, 26, dies after car hit group of pedestrians. Police say a murder investigation is underway after Tyler Fairman died in hospital. World's first international football stadium given protected status. The first Hampden Park is designated a scheduled monument in recognition of its place in football history. Ciao Kate, crowds gathering for Catherine's comeback tour to Italy.
The Princess of Wales travels to Reggio Emilia to learn about its approach to early years education. Spring temperatures to bounce back next week after cold snap. A flip from northerly to southerly winds will bring warmer weather across the UK next week, but as Ben Rich explains, that does not necessarily mean sunshine. Jason Collins, NBA's first openly gay player, dies age 47. Collins shared late last year that he had been diagnosed with an aggressive form of brain cancer. White-tailed eagles to be released in Exmoor despite farmer warnings. Some farmers fear the reintroduction of the UK's biggest bird of prey will threaten their livestock. Alleged scammer extradited after hacking attempt on BTS star Jungkook. The suspect allegedly tried to transfer millions of dollars worth of shares from the K-pop singer's account. Top stories, breaking news, live reporting, and follow news topics that match your interests. Starmer says he's staying. Starmer vows to fight on despite another day of pressure from his party to quit.

0: NBA player Clark dies age 29. Memphis Grizzlies forward Brandon Clark dies at the age of 29, the NBA team confirms. Ted Lasso actor Fernandez signs for US club. Ted Lasso actor Christo Fernandez signs for American second-tier side El Paso Locomotive after a two-month trial. Liverpool owners face dilemma, stick or twist with Slot. Liverpool owners FSG face a dilemma as they consider whether to react to growing fan dissent against Arne Slot, says chief football writer Phil McNulty. Immortality beckons, but hearts must overcome Celtic and weight of history. For Heart of Midlothian, the tantalizing, scarcely believable, bottom line is this: after 66 years they may be crowned champions of Scotland on Wednesday. How Gerrard went from best knight to head like a box of frogs. Steven Gerrard inspired Liverpool's Champions League win in 2005, but just 2 months later wanted out. What happened? Raducanu to make return with wild card in Strasbourg. Emma Raducanu will make her return to action in Strasbourg after being granted a wild card, as she seeks crucial match practice before the French Open. And now to Ting Ting Seng at our foreign desk in Hong Kong. Ting Ting.
1: Thank you, Daniel. A decade on, Trump returns to a stronger and more assertive China. Beijing is arguably the most powerful competitor that U.S. has confronted in its history, one analyst says. How the Trump-Xi summit could set superpower relations for many years to come. Trump's worldwide visit to China is the most significant for years. But will it bear fruit? Mayor of Californian city races over Chinese agent charge. Ain Wang could face up to 10 years in prison following the Department of Justice allegations. Trump's China visit set to test fragile shoes. The first U.S. presidential visit to China in almost 10 years will test a fragile tariffs rules. Cross share China's new smoker star on return from championship win. Wu Lai's 22 received a rock star's welcome after becoming second youngest player to win a world title. China announces suspended death sentences for former defense ministers. The announcement follows recent ousting of several top officials in China's military. The China plane crash was caused by fuel cutoff, says a report. The Boeing 737 plane crashed into a Chinese hillside in 2022. Killing all 132 people on board. China weathered Trump's tariffs, but the Iran war is taking a toll. The Middle East conflict is putting pressure on factory orders, costs and jobs in China's export-driven economy. How the Iran war is costing China. BBC's Laura Viker explains the economic costs and possible political wins for China brought on by the war. The Chinese sports brand taking on Nike and Adidas. Now one of the biggest sports for firms, Angel's Rise follows a playbook adopted by many Chinese giants. Why is China banning drone sales in Beijing? BBC's Laura Viker looks into why

0: China has tightened the regulations on drones, with authorities citing public safety concerns. Hot bets, bubble tea and sportswear, China's new export take on our world. Made in China used to mean cheap, mass-produced goods, but a new one of Chinese brands is emerging.
1: And now to Fiona Wainwright at our foreign desk in Ottawa. Fiona?
2: Thanks, Daniel. Force.
1: And now over to Stoner Alex with the Surfer Report in sunny California. Alex?
3: Whoa, dude. Thank you, man. Okay, like... A 36-year-old driver was sentenced to nearly 5 years in prison after hitting a 12-year-old boy and taking off in a Cajon. A battle is brewing over the possible future of San Diego County and number X27S charter reforms. A counterproposal is now on the table against this move. Amazon is pulling certain e-bike models from its California marketplace because they exceed state speed limits, as Governor Newsom is set to release his revised budget on Thursday. Lawmakers are pushing back against proposed cuts in health care programs. At the center of the debate is a proposal that would expand term limits for county supervisors from 2 terms to 3, following significant pushback and heated debate. The La Mesa City Council on Tuesday voted to ban kids under 12 years old from riding e-bikes, from the prices at the pump to groceries. Memorial Day will cost more for San Diego residents this year. Homeowners in the city of San Diego claimed voter-approved trash fees became a costly number X201C. Bay dash and dash switch dot ampersand QUOT. La Mesa now joins a growing list of cities to implement similar age restrictions, including Carlsbad, Chula Vista, Poway, and Santee. The child suffered major head trauma, a broken arm, broken leg, and multiple knocked out teeth requiring surgery. Oh shit. I spilled bong water all over my papers.
1: And now to Victoria Gonzalez at our foreign desk in Monterey. Angelica?
4: Thanks, Daniel. As the Sargassum crisis continues to worsen, a wave of new companies is working to turn the brown algae into sustainable products that can help the environment and local communities. Former restaurants in Mexico were recently awarded the Thai Select certification by Thailand's Ministry of Commerce, bringing the total number of legitimately Thai restaurants in the country to 10. Gabriel Cuadra, one of 5 members of the Bank of Mexico, Banxico board, described a 0.8% contraction registered in the first quarter of 2026 as significant, especially after Mexico's economy grew just 0.8% in 2025. Guadalajara has unveiled its plans for the World Cup fan experience this summer, while also touting its reduced fires and new and improved water plan. Mexico received 9.3 million international visitors in March, even after the security operation to capture Sinaloa cartel leader Nemesio "El Mencho" Oscar Cervantes on February 22 prompted widespread travel cancellations. The El Agilote light rail system is expected to be a key transportation system for the upcoming World Cup, as its service extends from the Texcana metro station to Estadio Banorte Azteca, the site of 5 games. The accord will not only smooth commerce with Mexico's third most important trade partner, but also provide new strategies for all countries involved to deal with the trade constraints with the U.S. The berths follow the reintroduction of 44 bison in November 2025 to the Sierra de Menchaca near Cuatro Cienegas, part of a long-term effort to restore degraded grasslands and biodiversity. The latest news from the Bay of Banderas, as the regional tourist industry continues to experience highs and lows. The tunnel connected an 18-inch pipeline within a Pemex facility in Santa Catarina with an adjacent property, from which federal agencies 205,418 liters of fuel, 23 tractor trailers, 10 tanker trucks, a tow truck and 3 other vehicles. Less than. Description: Mexico and number 039, S English language news / description.
1: At last. Welcome, Neo. As you no doubt have guessed, I am Morpheus.
5: Whoa. It's an honor to meet you.
1: No, the honor is mine. Please, come, sit. I imagine that right now you're feeling a bit like Alice.
5: Huh?
1: Tumbling down the rabbit hole, hum?
5: You could say that.
1: I can see it in your eyes. You have the look of a man who accepts what he sees, because he is expecting to wake up. Ironically, this is not far from the truth. Do you believe in fate, Neo?
5: No.
1: Why?
5: Because I don't like the idea that I'm not in control of my own life.
1: I know exactly what you mean. Let me tell you why you're here. You're here because you know something. What you know, you can't explain, but you feel it. You've felt it your entire life, that there's something wrong with the world. You don't know what it is, but it's there, like a splinter in your mind, driving you mad. It is this feeling that has brought you to me. Do you know what I'm talking about?
5: The coronavirus 19?
1: Do you want to know what it is?
5: Yeah.
1: The coronavirus 19 is everywhere. It's all around us, even in this very room. You can see it when you look out your window or when you turn on your television. You can feel it when you go to work, when you pay your taxes.
5: Whoa.
1: The coronavirus 19 is the world that has been pulled over your eyes to blind you from the truth.
5: What truth?
1: That you are a slave, Neo. Like everyone else, you were born into bondage. Born into a prison that you cannot smell or taste or touch. A prison for your mind. Unfortunately, no one can be told what the hell coronavirus 19 is. You have to see it for yourself. This is your last chance. After this, there is no turning back. You take the blue pill. The story ends. You wake up and believe whatever you want to believe. You take the red pill. You stay in Wonderland. And I show you just how deep the rabbit hole goes.
5: Fuck.
1: Remember, all I'm offering you is the truth. Nothing more. Follow me. Tank, give him all you got.
6: I think he's gonna pop.
7: Is much for some
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0: flame to the flame I madam cast cyber charter when I like go to call one line I madam cast cyber charter I mưa align all the time I madam cast I madam cast I madam cast I madam cast I madam I madam I madam cast cyber charter when I hope you like to my rhyme
1: Thank you for listening to the news headlines here on Anon Radio. We are keeping you informed so you don't have to be. My name is Daniel. I am your friend. Hello and welcome and bye now. Laboratory lard, lardiness, lardy party farty slarty Bart Burton Ernie up up Chuck Norris, Kofifi, Kami, Fifi Fofa. I smell the arse of my English money. I can't read that. What does that say? I don't know what that means. Okay, but what does that means? Oh, feck it, we'll do it live. Yo, drop it, drop that mic. Hey you Thomas, pop a crap in your crapper. I am the bully whiff. Say what?

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1: 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I'm on wave 34.
0: Wait, no way. 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
3: 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On a Saturday, we will be talking to people on the airwaves, just like in the old days on the Robben Island. 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

Hey, my chatties, my uncles here. 2300 hours on a Saturday, man. Y'all gotta be tuning in to this Banana Republic and all. They got some special vibes there, hanging out down by the Blue Lagoon and all, trying to catch a shed, trying to catch a cherry. One never knows what you're gonna get on a Saturday night. But one thing for sure, you're gonna get some mean tunes.

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I do a show here on the non-radio called Objects and Mirrors every Tuesday at 0100 hours UTC, very much in the style of what I used to do as a college radio DJ. 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

0: 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I'm Audie Cornish.
1: And I'm Melissa Block. Facebook and other social networks have transformed the way we interact online, but using computers to share information and meet friends predates the 21st century. 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
2: Before Facebook, before MySpace, even before Al Gore, there was an internet, the 1980s internet, when users still connected through phone lines and communicated through simple lines of text. It may sound outdated, but today, that version of the internet is still very much alive.
3: How do you pronounce your name?
4: I always type it, so there's never really any need to pronounce it, but I guess Bullywiff, that's how you might say it.
2: Bullywiff is this guy's handle, his screen name. Offline, he's Pat McNamee King, a 23-year-old college student in Concord, New Hampshire.
3: So we're near your parents' basement?
4: Yeah, I'm connected to the internet through an Ethernet cable I pulled down through the ceiling. There's a big piece of exposed communication stuff, bunch of telephone cable wires. It's dark in here. Just storage, bunch of stuff.
2: Perched over a small laptop, Pat/Bullywiff logs into an online community called SDF. It's sort of like Facebook, Gmail, and a gaming site all rolled into one. But there aren't videos or pictures or even ads on the screen.
4: This is a lot more elegant, I think. This is just text. There's no mouse. It's just all in a command line. Using a mouse and having windows and dragging stuff around it's distracting.
2: This is the internet for people that actually understand how the internet works. Instead of websites, users are accessing a shared operating system. They can chat, email, and post within the system, but only by typing in commands. SDF has been around since 1987 and currently has about 30,000 members. But at one time, this type of computing was the internet.
5: They were extremely popular. They were like the alternative to AOL and CompuServe back in the early days. But nowadays, they're, you know, very, very obscure.
2: Rob Fleischman is a computer scientist and internet expert. He says that at one time, porn and pirated materials were commonly shared on these systems.
5: These little areas of the internet that are not particularly popular are great places for nefarious characters.
2: Most of that business has migrated onto the mainstream web, along with all the legal activities, too. SDF is now really just a hangout for computer hobbyists. Back in the 80s, when users still had to use landline telephones to connect, they would usually only communicate with other computers that had a local number. Nobody wanted to pay long-distance charges. And because other users were in your area code, it was common for them to get together in person. Online friends actually became real friends. Today, users from around the globe are on SDF, but they still do occasionally meet up in person.
4: I think that would be really cool. I haven't come across anyone in Concord, New Hampshire. If I did, I'd love to meet up with them.
2: For now, Pat McNamee King is satisfied just surfing around on SDF. Rob Fleischman told me that this type of computing will never totally fade away. There will always be users that are willing to trade the bells and whistles of a website for the hard elegance of code. But because SDF requires some serious computer know-how, it will likely stay limited to the internet's basement. For NPR News, I'm Todd Bookman in Concord, New Hampshire.
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7: 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If you're not listening, I'm going to be taking you to the Robben Island, and yous also gonna have to be breaking the rocks up on the beach. Yummy!

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Hold on. It's not Thursday. 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
1: Hello, this is Tobe coming to you live from a location approximately 1 kilometer to the south of the most heavy fighting in this conflict to date. You would know what this is all about if you would just tune into the Dubious Goals Committee every day at 1930 UTC. Don't be another casualty. 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

0: Haha, gotcha. 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
1: world news.
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0: This is Science Report Today, Vibroacoustics. Vibration, it can annoy or calm. Sound, it can foster serenity or destroy concentration. Put them together and you get the science of vibroacoustics. Just how the mixture of sound and vibration affects human beings is of critical importance, among other things, to our space program. Generally speaking, lower frequencies produce vibration, which is felt. Higher frequencies are more often transmitted as sound, which is heard. The combined effects of vibration and sound aren't simply added together. Often the two interact, producing an enhanced effect. Just how this enhanced effect influences human beings is the study of vibroacoustics. Dr. Kelly Wilshire, who works at NASA's Langley Research Center, elaborates.
1: Each particular person has their own limits or tolerance to noise and sound. Some people are very much annoyed or bothered by particular types of sounds, characteristics of sounds that wouldn't bother other people. So it's a very individualistic phenomenon.
0: Uncovering what parameters govern human response to a given condition of noise and vibration is the goal of vibroacousticians. Human psychology is a critical aspect of vibroacoustic research. It's also highly variable. Unbearable noise to an adult might be soothing music to a teenager. The immediate goal of this science is improved performance of astronauts. According to Dr. Wilshire, the focus of current work is to establish acceptable levels of noise and vibration for humans in outer space. But, she says, spin-offs from this space-oriented research will benefit us all. Science Report, a feature of the American Institute of Physics.

0: 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Tune in at 0100 hours UTC on a Tuesday. Bye-bye. 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It's where you'll find it. It's where the secret recipe lies. You will find what I like to call jangle pop or space junk. 0100 hours UTC on a Tuesday. 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Bye-bye.
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0: This is the Gordon Drug. From the S to the D to the F, I am the original SDF gangster. I'm a damn good cyber cheddar. And I like to go online. I'm a damn good cyber cheddar. I'm online all the time. When I go into the room, everybody lives. Cause I'm a damn good cyber cheddar. And I never aim to please. When I ask you for your wares, I say it like wares. Cause I'm a damn good cyber cheddar. And I keeps asking for the wares. When I post on your news group, I end of the flames. Cause I'm a damn good cyber cheddar. And claim a claim to the flames. I'm a damn good cyber cheddar. And I like to go online. I'm a damn good cyber cheddar. I'm online all the time. I'm a damn good. I'm a damn good. I'm a damn good. I'm a damn good. I'm a damn. I'm a damn. I'm a damn good cyber cheddar. And I hope you like my plan.
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3: Science Report presents Piano Tuning and Micro Worlds. Sound as though that piano is in tune? Well, it probably is, according to 20th century standards. The tuning of each key is equidistant in terms of tone from the key before and after. But during the 18th century, pianos were tuned differently. Dr. Owen Jorgensen of Michigan State University's School of Music tells how past pianists would feel about today's tuning methods.
4: It's very possible that the musicians would have considered the piano to be out of tune, or at least crudely tuned. Maybe not totally or entirely tolerably out of tune or anything to that extent, but certainly not refined to the degree that they were used to.
3: Today's tuning is called equal temperament. 2 centuries ago, not all keys on a piano were the same tone from octave to octave. This gave chords from harpsichords and pianos a different tone. Some of the world's great composers, in fact, wrote with that kind of tone in view. Today, most musicians hardly realize that these instruments can have a different form of tuning.
4: In today's music world, there are very few musicians who are aware that the tuning of the 18th century was different. And mostly, the people that are beginning to become aware of this are harpsichordists and some early 40 pianists.
3: Old world tuning is termed well-tempered. Today's tuning style, called equal temperament, evolved to fit the tone and color of more modern 19th and 20th century music. But if more contemporary music sounds harsh in old style tuning, how does early music sound on today's pianos? Answers Dr. Jorgensen.
4: Music that was written for the old tuning and played in the modern temperament called equal temperament just simply lacks color. And the reason is that all of the tones are spaced exactly equally apart from each other. That would be

0: for its capabilities.
1: A transmission electron microscope relies on very high energy electrons, which have sufficient energy to penetrate through a very thin sample of material and form an image which is very much like the image formed by an ordinary optical microscope.
0: Resolution is the key factor in viewing smaller worlds. Basically, no energy can delineate something smaller than its own wavelength. The smaller the wavelength, the higher the ability to distinguish smaller features. The illumination behind the transmission electron microscope comes from electrons. Dr. Gibson sums up the relation of resolution and wavelength.
1: Well, the advantage to electron microscopes as far as resolution is concerned is the wavelength. The ultimate resolution of any optical instrument, be it electron optics or X-rays or light, a familiar light microscope, is given by the wavelength of the radiation that is used to form the image.
0: A transmission electron microscope is able to magnify objects millions of times. On this scale, a baseball would appear as large as the Earth. Yet improvements for this hardware, which can already see large molecules, are in the offing. Brighter electron sources will help. So will better optical systems that take over where the electron beam leaves off. Yet one more benefit will come from a vibration-free environment, explains Dr. Gibson.
1: When you take a picture of a material, if there's any vibration, that vibration will blur the image and make it useless. And at the moment, we're at the level that motions that correspond to speeds of only 1 foot per century are sufficient to blur the pictures that we're taking.
0: This has been Science Report, presented by the American Institute of Physics. Scientists exploring the universe we live in, researching today for the world of tomorrow.
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0: uh-oh, what's that?
1: Oh, yo, check it out. I'm on wave 34.
0: Wait, no way. Just yesterday you were terrible at this game.
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0: Hello, my name is Tobe, and my life revolves around looking for marmots, mushrooms, muskrats, and lots of other things that begin with the letter M. If you want to hear more about it, tune in to the Dubious Goals Committee show right here on Anon Radio every day at 1930 UTC. 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
3: 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On a Saturday, we will be talking to people on the airwaves, just like in the old days on the Robben Island. 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

Hello and welcome to Astral Peaks New. I'm your host, Patu, and we're glad you could join us. Astral Peaks is produced by Astral Jim and Frank D at the Flying Pig Ranch and Thistle Farm Studio. To lead us off, Stanley Jordan, with his unique style of striking the fretboard, brings us his version of Freddy Freeloader. Then we'll hear Hindsight from Basslines, the 1983 debut album of American composer Bill Laswell.

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You can find links for today's tracks and more. 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Coming up, the drummer Sun Mi Hong with her work Meaning of a Nest Part 2, Perpetuating. First, we'll join Pat Metheny presenting Same River from the album From This Place.

This is Pod. You're here. Stanley Jordan is up again, this time Brooklyn at midnight. Then I'm old-fashioned with John Coltrane. And we'll finish the set with Noxious End to ponder a moment with Rachel Tresher.

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Thank you. You make the small net better. Jaco Pastorius started out in 1966, when still in high school. A slot opened for a bass player, and the rest, as they say, is history. Here's a medley. RZA and Giant Steps.

You've been listening to Astral P Music. Our show is produced at the Flying Pig Ranch and Thistle Farms Orchid Studio by Frank D. and Astral Jim. I'm your host, Patu. Thanks for giving us a listen. Taking us out today, here is Miles Davis and his version of Freddy Freeloader.

All right. Is that better? That sounds better. All right. Yeah. Linux audio. Don't use Pulse Audio. For whatever reason, Pulse is not the friend of Linux. This is DJ Damaru with technical support issues and technical issues this morning. We just listened to Aisha Devi, The Seventh Element. I'm as you are maybe discovering this new album, it was the album of the week on bleep.com, but you had to buy the vinyl in order to get a download. And the only vinyl playing device I have at home is a gramophone, and it probably wouldn't play that vinyl. So I head up to Bandcamp, and yeah, starting to like Bandcamp a little more. Before we get in the gist of today's show, let's listen to a bit more music with Blue Tech, Waiting for Initiation.

Yeah, so today I'm just giving a few updates. I've been working on a project called Lucid.Observer. These, super awesome domain name. I used to buy a domain name like I buy a bag of chips. It's not very often, but I just would just buy domain just because I'm rolling in bed thinking about a project and say, oh, I should buy a domain name about that project. How did the Lucid Observer came about? I'm not too sure. I want to experiment with creating an online community of some sort. And I want to see how low key, low techno, very low technology type of thing. I don't want to be kind of hosting a server online on Amazon servers or Google servers. Or in the cloud so much. I want to host it from home and from there have a as little requirement as possible, really. That's one of the goal, to have a very low technological barrier while being as useful as possible. So the Lucid.Observer server that's a mouthful. The server would be a public Unix access server. I've been playing around with a few Raspberry Pi and a few operating systems so far, and wondering about what's the easiest way to create something interesting. Oh. Sorry, I'm looking through the chat there. If you want to chat with us, you can log into SDF, which is another public Unix access. And so why would I create a new public access? And why public access? Why not just like a Mastodon account or something like that? I'd like to find a place. I'd like to create a place where we can discuss things that you might not want to have publicly. So more like getting with friends around a beer or a drink or something, or in a teepee and doing magic mushroom and talking about revolution or evolution, like the title of my show. Things that you might not talk about all around, but you'd like to discuss. Now, I'm not too sure how to. People are busy, and if they have to log in order to check in, if they have message, and if the conversation created isn't interesting enough, it will kind of falter around. So there's many prong of this idea. So there's a technical aspect of it, how to create as a minimal of a server that'd be as useful as possible. A secondary is how to create a community online that has a similar interest. So, and the interest that I'm trying to, attract is people that are interested in, not only evolution of their own self, so through yoga and meditation and changes in practices, but also bringing change in the community itself. So by changing who you are, what you do, changing what's happening around you. So not so much of a activist, but kind of spiritual activism, techno spiritual activism. I don't know. It's a word to be defined. Anyway, if you're interested, you can go and check out lucid.observer. There's the HTML page for it, but also it's also on Gopher. So part of the idea of the server is also to keep it very low usage, in the sense of it doesn't run a database and a PHP and all that. It's a server for communication. So I was thinking what would be interesting would be to have some sort of a wiki or a base of knowledge and a conversation on email.
And using email, it's open up a whole lot.

lot of worms, can of worms. That's the expression I'm looking for. So how do you create an email server that is secure and easy to use, as well as also emails that do reach where it needs to go? But yeah, all of that. It's a big question, like how to create a group of people online that are interested in a certain subject and are willing to go through the technical requirement to connect to a public Unix server in order to talk about a certain aspect. It's I don't know, it's a bit of a pipe dream. We'll see how it goes. I'm not too sure. It's an experiment. And it's going to grow from there. I'm taking my time to learn and not to move too much into implementation. I don't want to implement something and then it crashes and then people go like, oh yeah, that thing. so I want to create something solid to start with and maybe not have all the resource to start with. So something solid and as simple as possible. And from there, taking the next step in the creation of that. We'll see what happens. It's hard to know. I like SDF as a public Unix access, but of course my tendency to talk about meditation, yoga, and revolution and evolution and all that. We're all different here on SDF. It's more of a general subject, tech-oriented community, which is awesome. And I wonder if there's a place online for still techy enough to connect to a public Unix server, and also wondering about a different crowd. I'm in a weird kind of crowd myself where I'm more, you know, I'm the tech of the hippie. I'm the hippie of the tech. I'm the spiritual of the hackers, and I'm the hacker of the spiritual, kind of in between. And I was reading about this woman who's a spiritual activist from South America, and she talks about bridges and how she defined herself as a bridge between communities and between realities. And I thought that was a better title than a kind of a jack of all trade, to be calling myself a bridge between different knowledge and community. So by using that bridging idea, that bridging concept, I'd like to bring more of that awareness and bringing the spiritual practitioner to a more technical aspect of their life, and bringing the techies into a more spiritual reality. Well, that song is right on the spot with Hibernation. The album is called Second Nature, and the song is called Knowledge and Spirit.

This was Hibernation with the album Second Nature, Knowledge and Spirit. I kind of stumbled upon that title just now as I was looking through the Blue Tech album that I played earlier, and looking at the genre of the downtempo lounge. And just checking out the downtempo lounge that's on the computer there. You're listening to DJ Damaru with Evolution Revolution, talking about a few things tonight. Today, somebody's saying goodnight, and plays with my brain, but this is the morning still. So what is the idea behind creating a server in a pocket that can be moved around easily? Well, I've been experimenting with minimalism, with Linux, of course. It feels like once you move to Linux, you start to see how you can be modifying the system that you're using to fit better your life. And my path has been into minimalism of the usage of the computer. How can I minimize my time on the computer and be as efficient as possible? So not using more tools to spend more time on the computer, but use as little technology as possible and to be as efficient as possible, so that I have time to do something else than sitting in front of a computer with my life. But it brought about many other aspect or questions in the usage of technology. A few weeks ago, there was this old computer challenge happening online, and the idea was to see how minimal you can go with a computer for a week, and then seeing how you're limited in your computer usage. Now, as I've been experimenting with lowering my technological need by using older laptop, for example, and using text only and offline, I've written a lot about text-only computering, and I'm very comfortable in an environment, a computer environment that is text-only, where I can play music, I still can communicate, write email, write whatever I need to write, and interact, even create music or play games in a text-only environment. And in the last few years, realizing that this is more than enough for me. My laptop itself, it boots in text only, so there's no image or anything like that. Which minimizes a lot the computer need. So I feel that we're creating machines that are more and more powerful, while our needs, our human needs, are not on par with the technology that's been created. That creates a lot of pollution because we don't need all these machines, and we just end up throwing them away anyway in the garbage. Although these machines are very powerful. There was this article about how the Apple Watch, the one made in gold, is now obsolete. And the power that are within these technology of the iPhone, all the Apple line, You could pretty much use a computer that's like 20 years old, and 99% of the population will still be able to use that if the operating system and the software stack on top of that machine would be updated in an intelligent way. Unfortunately, Windows and Apple, they just keep on piling up crap on their operating system, making their machine very slow. And as a tech support here for the community, I see that firsthand when people, you know, they just want to do email and Zoom with their family a couple times a year, and they don't even watch a movie on their computer, right? They're just kind of using Word and email and a bit of internet browsing, but that's about it. And they're sitting with these beautiful iMac that are, you know, 5, 6, 7, 8 years old, and they don't update anymore. And they're like, so now I have to buy a new computer? And I'm like, wow.
you know, with the rate at which I'm charging, I'm like, well, I could, you know, try to install Linux on your box, but then you have to learn Linux, and you know, that becomes a different story. And most people in that age group and finance group, they just don't care so much, right? They're like, well, you know, it's been 5-6 years. I paid, you know, $2,000 back then, and why not paying another $2,000 and, you know, not worry about another 5 to 10 years or something. And so Apple makes it just annoying enough that, you know, you have to kind of keep on updating your machine. But these machines are so powerful. I mean, it's ridiculous. People don't realize how powerful they are because they become slow and kind of bogged down, and they become kind of useless after a few years. And people, they don't have anything else to say apart from, you know, got to replace that machine. And it's like, no, the machine is fine. It's the software that's a pain. So anyway, that's my rant against Apple and any big tech that wants you to change devices every other years so that they can keep on a profit instead of making machine that lasts for your whole life. Anyway, so I've been on a mission myself of minimizing my computer usage by minimizing the power that I use, changing my ways around computer while keeping up with learning tools that makes me as efficient as possible to do my job. So not a complete I give up technology, more of a let's be intelligent about technology and let's see how little we can use technology in order to have a maximum enjoyment and efficiency on the work. So in that trend, that's why I started to think about server and server access. Now with the Google, the Gmail, the Apple Mail, the Microsoft Outlook Mail, they're shielding more and more their wall garden of email, and it's getting harder and harder to create a mail server online. And even having a domain name, I use a system for my emails where another person is taking care of my email hosting and I charge my client for it. Because it's, yeah, the challenge of it, it's becoming bigger and bigger. And there's almost a war against email these days. And yeah, so it becoming very hard to create your own email server and communication tools. So these are all like the stuff that I have in my mind that I would like to see kind of a solution. How little of a server can we create that will, you know, help a small community or a group of people to communicate and have something meaningful and useful moving toward a certain goal? So a public Unix access server, it seems to be kind of one of these kind of in the lower end of technology, because Unix has always been about multi-user sharing a resource and communicating on that platform. So by leveraging the power of Unix for a small community, the technological debt or the server that you're using doesn't need to be that big. It can be very small and still very efficient. And let's listen to a bit more dub, down tempo, a dub for Mali.

That was Afrolicious with the album called Dub for Mali, with their song called Thursday Night, kind of swing, because it's almost kind of swing, but totally not. You're listening to DJ Damaru, Evolution Revolution. Today I was talking a little bit about Lucid.Observer, which is a small server. It's hosted on a Raspberry Pi, which are these kind of mini pocket computer or system on a chip or SoC or computer on a board, COP, I don't know how they're called. But they're a full computer on a small board that can fit in your pocket. The goal, well, there's multiple goals to it. One, I'd like to create a community of people around the subject that I'm talking about on this show and the writing that I'm doing, evolution and revolution at the same time. How to create a community online aligned with these goals without it becoming just another source of noise, just kind of another, Mastodon server where people just... posting about their breakfast and their cats, which is awesome, but I think there's plenty of that already. How to create meaningful conversation online? Is it even possible? So all these questions comes in as well, this idea of having a very minimal technological layer. So a minimal server, a minimal small computer connected from home. So it'll be a home hosted server. Well, it is. You can check it out, lucid.observer. So minimal, small, portable, and useful all at the same time, and seeing how that could be used for a small community of people talking together. I'm part of a karate club, and it's a very small group of people, and when we get together, it's very meaningful and useful. Same thing with the meditation group that I'm in, or the theater troupe that I'm participating in. They're a small group, and the effect that it has on my life is very positive. So can that be translated to an online community? It's kind of the experiment that I'm doing. Right now, I'm having a very good time on sdf.org. This is the server that's hosting Anon Radio. And I'm having a lot of fun on Anon Radio with the chat and the Friday night jam that we do sometime with the synthesizers. For me, that's kind of the apex of online fun, chatting, playing music, having a radio show, writing articles on Gopher. It's been a very fun ride, and I want to take that experience and then see if I can be applied to a more kind of a extreme or a more kind of subject oriented toward spirituality and creativity and technology. Anyway, so that's my experiment. Talking about technology, Blender 4 just came out. Blender is a 3D software. It has nothing to do with my show. But somewhat technology is related in my show, and open source. It's always exciting when a good project, open source project, makes wave out there. Open source is kind of the foundation of Linux and Unixes a little bit. And Blender has been a software to create 3D animation, cartoons, and all that, and has been having a lot of support from the community and the market. And when there's a new Blender coming out, it's always fun to check out what's going on with them. And they make normally a reel. Let me check here. Yeah, they always make a video or a reel of showing off the stuff they do with the new version. Now it's version 4, and you can check out on YouTube their Blender, or just blender.org, and their release 4, and they have a reel. They create a video with showing off all the settings or all the stuff you can do with that software. And yeah, the Blender is open source, but they're making a lot of money. So it's always good. It's a nice nice example of a project that is open source, yet it's making a lot of money and evolving quite quickly. What happened
what I find interesting with open source tool is that they keep on getting better for a long time. And compared to sometime proprietary software, and I'm looking at you, Adobe. Like, Adobe is kind of like the de facto of graphic design. And yeah, their software is just, you come back to them and it just got weirder. And while if you're looking at open source software, you get back to them, you're like, oh, they got a lot better. For some reason, the open source, because it's community driven and there seems to be some intelligence behind it compared to when it's only profit driven. There's always a problem with when the profit is only the leading factor in a product development, because the quality of the tool kind of suffer. But because of the open source mentality, if you put money in open source, it creates something very beautiful. And just in Blender, started a Blender fund many years ago. They're making $150,000 a month in donation. And huge company are supporting AMD, Epic Game, Meta, Adobe, Google, Blender Kit, Decentraland. Oh, Decentraland, that's still a thing. Wow. Anyway, and so kudos to Blender to show the way for open source community that makes good money and changes the market for that. That's my spiel, my techno spiel. I think I've been talking about technology too much today. Let's move into music and talk about non-technology stuff after this musical break with the Kalimba Time Trials from 8D.

This was Kalimba One Note original mix from 8D. Yeah, going through older stuff on my searching through different ways. I've rebuilt my library of music not too long ago, and it used to be sorted by the time I've added the music to my library, which had a bit of a, you know, I was like, oh yeah, this is when I did that party, and this is when I had that event. So there's some logical to it, but since I've copied all these files, now the temporal kind of library lost its order, and now I have no idea, and I kind of lost kind of track of my music. So I'm rediscovering with you my music today, and it's really enjoyable. You're listening to DJ Damaru, Evolution Revolution, live from Kootenay Lake. And today I was talking a little bit about technology with servers and minimal servers, and a lot more development on that front as I'm learning more and more, move toward OpenBSD on one of my laptop, a operating system that's pretty sweet. But one thing, oh, just checking a little time check here. One thing I wanted to introduce that I will talk more about in the next show, because that's the time already of the day. It's a service that I started offering. I've been kind of dabbling into that idea of psycho-spirituality. Although I'm offering yoga classes and meditation and coaching like that, I always find that there's a lack of this understanding of emotional state, understanding of emotional intelligence, and it's something very quite needed when you're going through some meditation or spiritual evolution, if you want to call it like that. So as you're progressing in yoga and meditation, and you have some difficulties or challenges along the way, there needs to be a very solid foundation in emotional intelligence. And I find that there's not a lot of information about that within the yoga or meditation community. Buddhism has a lot more to talk about psychology. But even there, I find that the understanding of the shadow self and some kind of archetypal understanding of psychology is very useful for yoga practitioners when you're getting into some depth into your practices. It's useful at any point in your life, but I find it quite important when you get into kind of a deeper meditation state, deeper yoga practices, and a lot of stuff from your past, from your trauma, comes up. And with the traditional yoga tools, you're not super well equipped to deal with that, I find. Yet a very small amount of understanding of psychology and some tricks about how to deal with that and how to create a deeper emotional, what do you call it, a toolbox of emotional intelligence, it goes a very long way. When you go in a deeper practices of yoga and meditation, you're triggering stuff from your past, you're triggering trauma that comes up to the surface, and you have to deal with that one way or another. You can meditate more and try to get away from the effect of meditation, but there's also a journaling technique and other ways to deal with that. So that's something that I'm offering now, or I've started to offer, and I find that it's a very potent tool. And next week, I'll talk more about that. Tomorrow, hopefully, you'll be joining me with a composition. I'm playing music and leading some sort of meditation or reflection and or just talking about yoga, depending on the moment. Let's go back to hibernation with Wabi Sabi. Again, thanks for listening. This is DJ Damaru, every Tuesday, 1600 UTC.
Demaru.sdf.org is where I talk about my show. Lucid.observer is actually a new project of mine. If you're interested in deepening the conversation, finding ways to network like-minded people in a very low tech. I have to create my elevator pitch for Lucid.observer. In any case, feel free to be in contact, jeff@sdf.org if you need to email, and check out my Gopher Space, Jeff, on the SDF Gopher Space. Let's close the day with Hibernation. Wabi Sabi.

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I do a show here on the non-radio called Objects and Mirrors every Tuesday at 0100 hours UTC, very much in the style of what I used to do as a college radio DJ. 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

0: 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I'm Audie Cornish.
1: And I'm Melissa Block. Facebook and other social networks have transformed the way we interact online, but using computers to share information and meet friends predates the 21st century. 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
2: Before Facebook, before MySpace, even before Al Gore, there was an internet, the 1980s internet, when users still connected through phone lines and communicated through simple lines of text. It may sound outdated, but today, that version of the internet is still very much alive.
3: How do you pronounce your name?
4: I always type it, so there's never really any need to pronounce it, but I guess Bullywiff, that's how you might say it.
2: Bullywiff is this guy's handle, his screen name. Offline, he's Pat McNamee King, a 23-year-old college student in Concord, New Hampshire.
3: So we're near your parents' basement?
4: Yeah. I'm connected to the internet through an Ethernet cable I pulled down through the ceiling. There's a big piece of exposed communication stuff, bunch of telephone cable wires. It's dark in here. Just storage, bunch of stuff.
2: Perched over a small laptop, Pat/Bullywiff logs into an online community called SDF. It's sort of like Facebook, Gmail, and a gaming site all rolled into one. But there aren't videos or pictures or even ads on the screen.
4: This is a lot more elegant, I think. This is just text. There's no mouse. It's just all in a command line. Using a mouse and having windows and dragging stuff around it's distracting.
2: This is the internet for people that actually understand how the internet works. Instead of websites, users are accessing a shared operating system. They can chat, email, and post within the system, but only by typing in commands. SDF has been around since 1987 and currently has about 30,000 members. But at one time, this type of computing was the internet.
5: They were extremely popular. They were like the alternative to AOL and CompuServe back in the early days. But nowadays, they're, very, very obscure.
2: Rob Fleischman is a computer scientist and internet expert. He says that at one time, porn and pirated materials were commonly shared on these systems.
5: These little areas of the internet that are not particularly popular are great places for nefarious characters.
2: Most of that business has migrated onto the mainstream web, along with all the legal activities, too. SDF is now really just a hangout for computer hobbyists. Back in the 80s, when users still had to use landline telephones to connect, they would usually only communicate with other computers that had a local number. Nobody wanted to pay long-distance charges. And because other users were in your area code, it was common for them to get together in person. Online friends actually became real friends. Today, users from around the globe are on SDF, but they still do occasionally meet up in person.
4: I think that would be really cool. I haven't come across anyone in Concord, New Hampshire. If I did, I'd love to meet up with them.
2: For now, Pat McNamee King is satisfied just surfing around on SDF. Rob Fleischman told me that this type of computing will never totally fade away. There will always be users that are willing to trade the bells and whistles of a website for the hard elegance of code. But because SDF requires some serious computer know-how, it will likely stay limited to the internet's basement. For NPR News, I'm Todd Bookman in Concord, New Hampshire.
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7: You guys hear me? 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And just remember, rules is rules. 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Yummy!

This is Sturg, your glorious leader. Hold on. It's not Thursday. 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

0: It's 1900 UTC, and that means it's time for That's News to Me. I'm your host, DJ Marcus. Let's see what's happening in the world today.
1: Oh boy, oh boy. Hello, hello. Welcome, one and all. It is July 21st, 2021, and get this, it is 1900 UTC. What? How could this be? This is news to me. It's perpetually late. Well, it's only a little bit late, usually, thank you. And also, hey, what do you know? I have meetings between 12 to 5, so there's no way I'm going to be doing anything but looking at a screen and explaining things over and over again to people. So, in that, I'm recording the show early, and after I record this, I run out the door and hopefully can make it to a drive-thru in time to get back home because I ate all my food. And so, such is life. Such is life. You know what? That's all fine. That's all well and good. Thank you so much for being here, and thanks for tuning in. Let's go ahead and get started the way we pretty much always start.
0: World news.
1: That's right, with the world news. So, we're going to start, surprise, with some good news. 100 kidnapped villagers in northwest Nigeria were freed Tuesday, police said, following negotiations with their abductors who held them hostage for 42 days. Heavily armed gangs, called bandits by locals, have long plagued northwest and central Nigeria by looting, stealing cattle, and abducting for ransom. In this instance, on July 8th, gunmen stormed Manawa village and seized 100 residents, including women and children, and took them to their forest hideout, a spokesman for Zamfara State Police said in a statement. Hostages are usually released after a ransom payment, with those whose families fail to pay often being killed by their captors. But Mohammed Shehu said that this time the release was unconditional and had been secured without giving any financial or material gain to the gang. A source familiar with the negotiation told AFP the bandits agreed to release the kidnapped villagers after the police and state authorities assured them no action would be taken against them for the kidnap. The released hostages would undergo medical checks before being reunited with their families. Bandit gangs operate from camps in the vast Rugu Forest, which cuts across Zamfara, Katsina, and Kaduna states in Nigeria, as well as neighboring Niger. Nigeria's Air Force has, in the past, attacked bandit camps, while some northern states have sought to negotiate with the gangs by offering amnesties in return for disarmament. But both military deployment and attempted peace deals have failed to end the violence. On Monday, 13 policemen were killed by Zamfara State when they were killed in Zamfara State when they were ambushed by a gang as they deployed to protect a village from imminent attack. The criminals have recently focused on attacking schools and kidnapping students to extort ransom money from parents. So, that's positive news there. Of course, everything's in balance. You know, we kind of have to.
2: Resistance is futile.
1: Yep, here we go. India records more than 45,000 cases of black fungus. India recorded more than 45,000 cases of the deadly black fungus over the last 2 months, the health ministry said, as a nationwide outbreak sweeps through COVID-19 patients. The country's junior health minister, Bharati Praveen Pawar, told Parliament on Tuesday that over 4,200 people had died of the fungus, scientific name mucormycosis. We talked about this when we first talked about this a month or two ago. Anyway, the infection was previously considered very rare, but cases have ballooned during the pandemic, usually striking patients after recovery from COVID-19. It's a highly aggressive disease, and surgeons have been forced to remove eyes, the nose, and jaw from patients to stop it spreading to the brain. The death rate is over 50%. According to government data, the highest number of cases were reported in the western state of Maharashtra at 9,348. India dealt with just 20 cases a year on average before the pandemic, with only people with severely compromised immunity at risk, including those with high blood sugar levels, HIV, or organ transplant recipients. Experts have attributed the recent rise to the excessive use of steroids to treat COVID-19. The Indian government declared the fungus an epidemic in May, as cases shot up and social media has been flooded with desperate pleas for medicine to treat the illness. Government data tabled on Tuesday suggests infection numbers peaked during May and June and have since substantially decreased. but Hindustan Times newspaper reported Monday there had been a rise in cases among children in the northern state of Rajasthan. So, yeah, this is crazy. And this is a fungal infection, and fungal infections are even more difficult to kill. So, yeah, it's wild. If you have a compromised immune system, fungus is happy to take advantage of that and consume you from the inside. Very scary stuff. And the idea that you might have to get your eyes or jaw or nose removed, it's just scary stuff. All right, well, don't worry. Let's talk about something that's less, like, medically scary and more just existentially scary. It's so fun. So that's what World News is about, man. The U.S. has decided to launch airstrikes targeting al-Shabaab in Somalia. The U.S. military conducted an airstrike against al-Qaeda-affiliated al-Shabaab jihadists on Tuesday, the first since Joe Biden took office. The U.S. Military Command for Africa, called AFRICOM, in coordination with the Somali government, conducted one airstrike in the vicinity of Galkayo, Somalia, today against al-Shabaab, Pentagon spokesman Cindy King said. The strike, 700 kilometers northeast of Mogadishu, targeted Shabaab Islamists, King said. A battle damage assessment is still pending due to the ongoing engagement between al-Shabaab and Somali forces. However, the command's initial assessment is that no civilians were injured or killed as a result of the strike. It'd be worth noting, or important to note, that the United States is really bad at reporting how many civilians they kill. I think, like, during the Iraq War, we said we killed, like, 10 people when there were thousands of people that were no longer around. We're not really sure what happened. Anyway, that's just a heads up there. That's going on. In March, Pentagon spokesman John Kirby said that any planned strikes against jihadist groups outside Afghanistan, Syria, and Iraq were now submitted to the White House before being carried out. Drone strikes multiplied during Trump's term, going from 11 in Somalia in 2015 to 64 in 2019 and 54 in 2020, according to the non-governmental group Air Wars, which monitors civilian deaths and bombings around the world. Just before he left office, Trump ordered the withdrawal of some 700 Special Forces soldiers who were deployed in Somalia to train and advise the Somali army. So, what's going on there? But, I'm trying something here where instead of going happy, sad, happy, I'm trying to jump back and forth. So, please, chalk it up in comm and let me know one way or the other. Since, like I said, since I'm going to be stuck in meetings hell for a little while, I may be able to jump into comm, but no promises. It's going to be one of those weird things. It depends on if I have to present anything. So this is pretty funny.
3: It's not that I'm lazy. It's that I just don't care.
1: A woman stole diamonds worth 4.2 million pounds from a jeweler's by swapping them with pebbles using sleight of hand, a court has heard. Lulu Lakatos, age 60, allegedly posed as a gemologist to examine the stones from Boodles in central London. Miss Lakatos valued 7 diamonds at the New Bond Street store before placing them into a bag, a jury was told. But when the bag was opened, inside were 7 small pebbles, Southwark Crown Court heard. The diamonds had been stolen by the defendant by sleight of hand, Prosecutor Philip Scott said. The conspiracy, in which she is alleged to have played an integral and central part, was one of the highest possible sophistication, planning, risk, and reward. Ms. Lakatos, who was born in Romania but lived in France, denies conspiracy to steal honor before March 10, 2016. Wow, it took a long time to get to court. The court heard that in February 2016, Boodle's chairman, Nicholas Wainwright, was introduced to a man calling himself Simon Glass, who said he was interested in buying high-value diamonds as an investment. The pair met in Monaco the following month, where Mr. Wainwright was introduced to Glass's business partner, a Russian called Alexander, and the sale of 7 high-value diamonds was agreed after further discussions. The gems, worth a total of 4.2 million pounds, included a 20-carat heart-shaped diamond valued at more than 2.2 million pounds, and a 3-carat pear-shaped fancy pink diamond, worth 1.1 million. A gem valuer named Anna, instructed by the buyers, was due to examine the stones before they were put in a locked bag to be held by Boodles until the jewelers received the funds. Miss Latkos was allegedly the woman posing as Anna, who was escorted into the jeweler's basement meeting room on March 10th by Mr. Wainwright and the firm's own gemologist, Emma Barton. Miss Stott said Miss Latkos purported to examine and weigh each of the seven diamonds before individually wrapping them in pre-cut tissue paper and placing them inside opaque boxes. When the examination was complete, the boxes were placed into a zippable purse-like bag, which was then padlocked shut. The prosecutor said Miss Latkos placed the lock bag inside her own handbag when Mr. Wainwright went upstairs. It seems it was swapped for an identical locked bag, Mr. Stott said. Mr. Stott said Miss Latkos, from the St. Brieuc region north of western France, and St. Brieuc, B-R-I-E-U-C, region of northwestern France, discarded her hat and scarf and changed her clothes in a public toilet, switching her dark coat for a light one, assisted by another accomplice. She then used her own passport to leave London on the Eurostar. Miss Latkos was arrested in France on a European arrest warrant in September last year before being extradited to the UK. And the trial continues. But I thought that was really cool. All right. Well, we were, a little over 10 minutes into the show, and I've got this guy in my head.
4: Get the news over with. I want to hear the music.
1: But I'm going to tell you, I've got three stories that are related to each other. So we're going to go through those, and then I'll play a song, okay?
4: Get the news over with. I want to hear the music.
1: You know what? It's okay. We're just going to take a deep breath.
5: Excuse me while I whip this out.
1: All right. So check this out. So first, Dubai is making its own fake rain to beat 122 Fahrenheit heat. This is a really cool story over at The Independent. But basically, a monsoon-like downpour drenched a busy highway, causing tricky driving condition for the streams of SUVs. Sudden waterfalls appeared on the side of the road. It would be a common sight in parts of Southeast Asia, but this is the UAE, the United Arab Emirates, in the height of a summer heat wave, which has seen temperatures regularly surpass 120 Fahrenheit. So, 120 Fahrenheit to centigrade, that's what, like 50 degrees, I think? Let's see. Let's see what it is. It's 48.9 C. So, yeah, it's regularly 49 degrees C. But, so what's happening? Its cloud seeding operations are part of an ongoing mission to generate precipitation in the Middle East, which has an average rainfall of just 4 inches. The enhanced rain is creating using drone technology that unleashes electrical charges into clouds in order for them to clump together and form precipitation. The National reported that heavy rainfall caused waterfalls to appear in the city of Al Ain and made driving conditions hazardous. In an effort to curb the country's sinking water table, the UAE invested $15 million in 9 different rainmaking projects in 2017. The current system being used to change the electrical charge of the clouds is being led by researchers at the University of Reading in England. Professor Martin Ombaum, who worked on the project, told the BBC in March that the UAE has enough clouds to create conditions conducive to rain. The project tries to get water drops to merge and stick

Zhengzhou. It's Zhengzhou. So I think it's Zhengzhou. Train, and thousands have been evacuated in Henan. 12 people have died after record-breaking rainfall flooded underground railway tunnels in China, leaving passengers trapped in rising waters. Video shared on social media shows evening commuters just managing to keep their heads above water. Water seen rushing onto platforms. More than 500 people were eventually rescued from the tunnels in Henan province. Days of rain have caused widespread damage and led to 200,000 evacuations. Above ground, roads have been turned into rivers, with cars and debris swept along in fast-moving currents. A number of pedestrians have had to be rescued. In total, 25 people have died in Henan province, and more than a dozen cities are affected. President Xi Jinping said on Wednesday that there had been significant loss of life and damage to property. Several dams and reservoirs have breached warning levels, and soldiers have been mobilized to divert rivers, which have burst their banks. Flights and trains in many parts of Henan have also been suspended. And there are some pretty striking images associating the story. There's just been extreme rainfall. Zhengzhou saw 624 millimeters of rain on Tuesday, with a third of that amount falling between 4 and 5 alone, 1600 and 1700 alone, which smashed historical records. It forecasted that parts of the region would continue to see severe or extremely severe storms, and the heavy rain was likely to end only on Thursday. And Henan province and Zhengzhou are, if you're thinking about China, it's kind of in the middle and then inland. Wild stuff. All right. Okay, so we're making rain in one place, we're drowning in another, we got floods all over the place. Well, don't worry, there are places experiencing drought, too. Violence is intensifying in a water crisis protest in Iran's Khuzestan. Iranian authorities have said one police officer was shot dead by agitators in Iran's Khuzestan province, where 6 nights of protests over water shortages have turned deadly. State media reported that another police officer, Bandar Mashar, was wounded after taking a bullet to his leg on Tuesday night. As Vizio and reports out of the oil-rich southwestern province indicated that violence has not ceased. Authorities have so far confirmed that two civilians, 18-year-old Ghassem Khosrowi and 30-year-old Mostafa Naimawi, were shot dead on Friday, but they say the young men were not protesters and were murdered by opportunists and rioters. So, here it is. Khuzestan residents have pointed out on social media that the province has never truly had drinkable tap water, and they have had to buy their water or take it from rivers, many of which have now dried up. The same dirty tap water is now shut off for many citizens. Power outages also exacerbate the situation, as many use electricity-powered pumps to get water inside their homes. Tuesday, activists and human rights advocates demonstrated in front of the Interior Ministry of the capital, Tehran, to express support for the people of Khuzestan. So, holy cow, it is upon us. It's like the climate change is real. New York also is reporting the worst air quality in the world after a haze from western wildfires have shrouded the city. It's just wild. So anyway, the song today is called Change from Candlebox.

And thanks so much for listening. I'm sorry I'm having to rush and I'm doing a recording. I really prefer it live. Anyway, here's some music.

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1: That's right. 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It's powered by SDF. And I want to thank you for listening and being here. 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You can join in. Once you're logged in on the terminal, you can press com, C-O-M, enter, then G for go to, and Anon Radio, all lowercase, all together, and you'll be in the Anon Radio chat room where all the cool people are. Since I'm recording this, I'm just going to go ahead and say that Jazzmaz is probably there. He's always listening. kidding, but he's usually there. And howdy, SMJ. Hope you made it. Northern Lights, thank you for the show on Tuesday. Hell yeah. And Tobe. Tobe is always around because why? Tobe and the Dubious Goals Committee is one of, or is the longest running show on Anon Radio, and is fantastic fun. Definitely check it out. Go to, just stick around at 1930 UTC, or go to the archives, and you can listen to years and years worth of dudes and synthesizers and greasy messes. It's just a blast. And Japanese Bear Dad, one of my favorites. Anyway, and it's all logo free. Sorry, I get into Tobe space, and then that's just dangerous. So you got to be careful. Anyhow, I just wanted to be sure and let you know. Please check out those things. Shout out to everybody else in com. I know there are a lot of people that are regulars, but I don't know if you're always there. Here, you know what? We'll figure it out. I'll give a shout out again in a second. You know what? We're just going to do this live. We'll do it live. Who? And R. All right. So, of course, shout out to Tobe. Shout out to SMJ. And then, also, shout out to, Bob Jonkman's in the room right now as I'm recording. Epoch, F-Fog, Freedom, Guofu. Hello, hello. We've got shows on Anon and Tildy Radios, ML Smith, Petey Boy, Spaceship Earth, TRN, TX, hello, hello, Northern Lights. Big shout out to DJ Snowdusk over there in Tildy Radio Land. Miss you, bunny. Enjoy your shows. All right. Okay, so we're just going to go to, we're just going to hit this. I'm going to try this G, Dreamland. All right, so now I am safe again. Let's keep on going. We got so much news, not enough time. What?
2: That's correct.
1: Yep. All right, let's talk about some tech stuff. This is pretty cool.
3: This is time for tech news.
1: So this is from Schneier on Security. 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ER.com. NSO Group, the Israeli cyber weapons arms manufacturer behind Pegasus spyware, used by authoritarian regimes around the world to spy on dissidents, journalists, human rights workers, and others, was hacked. Or at least, an enormous trove of documents has been leaked to journalists. There's a lot to read out there. Amnesty International has a report, Citizens Lab conducted an independent analysis, and The Guardian has extensive coverage. Most interesting is a list of over 50,000 phone numbers that were being spied on by the NSO Group's software. Why does NSO Group have that list? The obvious answer is that NSO Group provides spyware as a service and centralizes operations somehow. Nicholas Weaver postulates that part of the reason that NSO keeps a master list of targeting is they hand it off to Israeli intelligence. This isn't the first time the NSO Group has been in the news. Citizen Lab has been researching and reporting on its actions since 2016. It's been linked to the Saudi murder of Jamal Khashoggi. It is extensively used by Mexico to spy on, among others, supporters of the country's soda tax. NSO Group seems to be a completely deplorable company, so it's hard to have any sympathy for it. as I previously wrote, this is Bruce Schneier's thing, wrote about another hack of another cyber weapons arms manufacturer. It's one thing to have dissatisfied customers. It's another to have dissatisfied customers with death squads. I'd like to say that I don't know how the company will survive this, but sadly I think it will. And then on his website, there is a tool that you can use to test if your phone or Android is infected with Pegasus, but note, it's not easy to use. So, just wanted to give you that note, because Bruce Schneier is really cool. Alrighty, and what else is happening? Well, Indian Parliament is disrupted over the Pegasus snooping claims. Prime Minister Narendra Modi's main political rival, Rahul Gandhi, is among dozens of Indian politicians, journalists, activists, and government critics who were identified as potential targets of Pegasus, media reports have said. India's parliament was disrupted for the second day running on Tuesday by noisy opposition calls for an investigation. The parties, led by the main opposition Congress, shouted slogans and raised a ruckus in both houses of parliament that had reconvened Monday after being cut short in March due to coronavirus pandemic. So be sure and provide updates as that goes along. And let's turn to Netflix. Netflix has confirmed that it will include video games as part of subscription packages at no extra cost. In a letter to investors, it said it was in the early stages of expanding into games, and those for mobile would be added to the platform first. The time is right to learn more about how members value games, it said. But Netflix shares dipped in after-hours trading after it missed a target on subscriptions. California-based company said it expects to sign up 3.5 million new customers in the next 3 months to the end of September, less than the 5.86 million analysts had estimated. COVID has created some lumpiness in our membership growth. Higher growth in 2020, slower growth this year, which is working its way through. So, we'll see what happens here. But, hey, it's another outlet for some mobile games. We're about to run out of time. But I did want to just mention, gender reveal party couple is going to face jail over a deadly California wildfire. This couple is the one that set off a smoke bomb to reveal a gender reveal that set off the El Dorado fire.
2: Well, that sound means that our time's come to an end.
1: Whoops.
2: Thanks for listening.

Jäädä digäädä. Okay. Let's do this. The current time is 19:30 UTC. And yes, that does mean that it's time for another exciting episode of The Dubious Goals Committee. Yeah. All right. Oh, God. Hello. Welcome to the Dubious Goals Committee. My name is Tobe. I am your chairman. And I'm outdoors today. It's a lovely day. It's kind of breezy, partly cloudy. There's a lovely cool breeze. I'm not sure how warm it is. It's a 17 degrees, maybe 18 degrees. It's going to get warmer. I have already had an extremely busy morning, which is very rare. And my day isn't done yet. I seeded my lawn last night, and I ran out of seed, and I ran out of the covering stuff, and I got to go get more of that, and blah, blah, blah, and all this crazy crap is going down. I just needed to get down to the creek. So that's where I am. Wanted to just get outside for a minute, enjoy the weather. It's lovely. Am I going to have any time to enjoy the day? I don't know. Don't think so. Maybe tonight. Maybe tonight. But the one good thing that I have to report to you is that I won my fight against the government, as I said I would, as I think we all secretly knew that that was going to happen. I mean, come on, it's Tobe. So, yeah. What's that sound? Hold on a second. Somebody. What the hell? There is some kind of dude across the creek. Up in the bushes. Is my Mati up there? Making scritchy scratchy noises? It stopped. Well, needless to say, it was a nightmare. 2 hours and 15 minutes on the phone. And, oh, God. That includes the first 45 minutes that were on hold. And I'm on the phone with my lawyer calling the government. Lawyer starts talking. They hang up. Lawyer can't believe it, but I was telling her, you got to understand, this is what they do. This has happened to me a few times now. Because she was trying to tell me, oh, you only have to wait on hold for about 10 to 15 minutes. Yeah, we were on hold for 45, then they hung up on us. She wanted to give up and say, well, we should call them there. No, call them back. So we'd call them back another half hour on hold. And then we get the lovely, unhelpful representative who I then led along. You can't just tell them what you think the problem is because they won't do anything. You have to lead them along and lead them and then lead them until they finally see the problem. Yeah, that took another 45 minutes. And the first 20 minutes of that was just her being a bitch and trying to get us off the phone, saying, this is how it is, that's how it is, blah, blah, blah, blah, blah. So finally I asked her a question, and she couldn't answer. She said, I can't answer that question. And I said, would it be possible for us to speak to someone who can? Then there's some panic in the voice. Well, then blah, blah, blah, blah, blah, and we can make an appointment. You can come in and you can make an appointment to just talk to somebody who knows what's going on. Na, na, na, na, na, na, na, na, na. When's the appointment? The first appointment we can get for you is June 24th. Yeah, that doesn't fix the problem this month, does it? I just heard somebody tee off. Come on, people, lose some golf balls.
The only golf balls down here are the same golf balls that I've left down here for the last 2 days. There's no new golf balls, and nobody has come to take the old golf balls. All right, let's go look for owls. So, she's going off and trying to, and that's when I had to remind her that my lawyer was listening. She says, okay, hold on, just one moment, I'm going to put you on hold. All right, so she puts us on hold, and she goes and talks to somebody, comes back, tries to sell us on some other crap. I said, okay, then why is this? She said, okay, please hold. Comes back a few minutes later. Says, this is because this and this and this and this and this and this and this. I said, okay, now that being the case, why is this and this when you already have told me that this is this and this is this and you know that this is for this and blah, blah, blah. She says, okay, hold on 1 second. She's gone for 10 minutes, we're on hold for 10 minutes, and she comes back, and now she's all happy voice and not bitch voice anymore, saying, okay, there was a mistake and everything is blah, blah, blah, blah. And she then explains to me that, oh, what I thought had happened all along is what really happened, and they made a mistake, and And I even tell them what the right mistake was. Yeah, I did. So everything was wrong. And they're sending me money. Yeah, I thought so. Isn't that fun? Yeah. There's no owls down here. There ain't nobody down here. Of course, you realize I was down here last night. Found a couple good golf balls, including something I've never seen before, a first find. I found a couple of oranges and a red. Then I saw a white golf ball upstream a bit, and I said, oh, I better go check that out. And I went and I got closer to it, and I was thinking, oh my God, I'm glad I checked it out, because I think it's a beak. I think it's a beakalore. I think it's a Srixon white and yellow beakalore. It's not. I get closer to it. It's a Callaway, and it's a striper ball. It's not a beak. I didn't know Callaway made stripers. Well, we do now. It's got a striper on it, just like a stripe on a pool ball, on a billiards ball. It's a white ball with a yellow stripe, and the yellow stripe is outlined with thin black lines. And so it kind of looks like these TaylorMade's that TaylorMade makes striper balls, but the stripe is thinner and the color is different and blah, blah, blah. You learn something new every day. Maybe I'll take a picture of that with some other stuff. With that other custom ball I found. Do you care? Do you want to see any of these damn golf balls? Nobody cares about the golf balls but you, Tobe. Yeah, I know. I know. And there's no golf balls down here today. So, if no golf balls, then what? I mean, where are we going to go from here? I don't know. How about synth? Yeah, synth. We got kick drum, and we got bass, and we got walking through the creek noises. So let's kill that walking through the creek noises. And we can bring in something like this. 1, 2, 3, 4. Tick-tock, tick-tock, tick-tock, tick-tock. And don't forget we have this. Kind of faint. Work on the mix later. What else we got? Oh, we got... this is new. And... I took that down too far in the mix last night. Let's bring that... let's bring that up back here to about

Okay, I can live with that. It helps emphasize the kick, and then after four bars, it gets a little fill there, a little random sort of thing, and then it goes into clicky, and then it does a fill, goes back to normal. So, it sounds weird. I'm gonna drop the decay down a hair. Let's bring it up. Don't like it. Yeah, and none of this is set in stone. So, that might get changed. It took me a while just to get to this point. I keep finding things, then I don't like what I find, and it's like it's a whole different thing. And so when we put all the percussive bits together, this is what we get, along with our funky bass line. And what are we using the filter for now? Oh, right, it's for this voice. We can do this. I think we all remember this. And what's going for? Oh, it's the bass modulation. I forgot. But the bass modulation drifts, and so then it starts making goofy noises. Here's the bass. So we get wow, wow, wow. And this was more extreme before, because I had it. Hold on a second. Let's do the thing. Oh, I got a Vulcan nerve pinch. This is how I originally had it. But after that modulation, you get that snap. That whip, whip, whip, whip. And, I couldn't really get rid of it. Because that whip is happening in the VCA, and it's just it's a whole pain in my butt. And I got enough pains in my butt to last a while, so I keep messing with it. The longer you let it go, the worse it gets. Warp. Rip. But here's the funny part. If we start it and then start it up again, it's perfect. There's a little tiny click in there, but that tiny click, that's absolutely acceptable. And then once you go, what, how many bars was that, like 8 bars, 12 bars, 16 bars, it starts to click, which means we need to reset. We could fix this. We could fix this. Wait, how long does it? Hold on a second. Let's try it again. 1, 2, 3, 4, 2, 3, 4, 2, 3, 4, 2, 3, 4. Yeah, it's about 4 bars. It's as long as it can go before it starts doing that little clicky business. And we can reset the modulation thingy. The magic modulation machine. It has a reset input. So every 4 bars, we could give it a reset. And would that be okay? Or do I have another sequence in there that is... We can't do that because I've got another modulation that's 8 bars long, and it'll screw that up. We'll only get half of it. So, yeah, the bass line.
the bass line sort of remains a problem because I just don't know what the hell I want to do with it. But just by itself or with the drums, it's a little boring, but we can manually play with it. See? That's fun, right? We've got other buttons. We've got other knobs. How about this?

got all kinds of stuff we can do, including this. I particularly enjoy. That's gonna crush the place.

Damn it. And everything was going so well. What is the problem here? Something. What? Where are we getting that little roar from?

What is happening here? Something... Oh, I know what I did. I turned this knob up too high, didn't I? There it is. That still is not good, though. That is way too much. I'm gonna kill the kick. That shouldn't be. That sound shouldn't even be like that either. Okay. That didn't help after all. That's not supposed to sound like that. And this isn't supposed to sound like this. What happened? Okay, that's me doing that.

What in tarnation is happening here? Something drifted. Something went googly. Something clearly went googly. Okay, that was there. This was here. Let's try that. Okay, going to the other mode. That is too much. Take the timbre down a bit. That doesn't help. Why is that so percussive and crappy now? This is turned down, this is turned down. All these are down and off. This knob has nothing to do with this, but I'm turning it anyway. Is it just me, or is it getting worse? This is no longer working for me. We gotta change that. I'll deal with that later. But why is this so damn pop snappy? Okay, stop. This is over here. That shouldn't be anywhere near that. What in the hell? Is the problem? We've gotten very far away from the sound that I had set up. Did this knob get bumped? I'm gonna sit here, push this button for a while. Is that any better? No, just this freaking noise now. Welcome to the wonderful world of analogtronics, analog synth. Analog synth. Well, I guess I have to redo everything now. Because that's not what this is supposed to be all about. And this is crap. I gotta... That shouldn't be anywhere near this.

Okay. Well, here's an accident. Whereas I didn't want it to be like that. I'm kind of okay with it. And you're probably okay with the Dubious Goals Committee, a show that airs every damn day at 1930 UTC right here on Anon Radio. My name's Tobe.

movies. Damn it, I had a whole thing prepared. We find these themes to be self-evident. So, up first, we have some Bob Marley and the Wallers with I Shot the Sheriff. Enjoy.

0: That was Shot Through the Heart by Bon Jovi. Before that, Happiness is a Warm Gun by the Beatles. And I Shot the Sheriff by Bob Marley. And YouTube said the Wailers. So if it's the Wailers, if you're making a joke, you know, I didn't get it. I will say in the chat, Publius made... called the shot, so to speak, because here we have my shot from Hamilton.
1: I am not

0: position. 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
1: Oh, am I talking too loud? Sometimes I get overexcited. Shoot off at the mouth. I never had a group of friends before. I promise that I'll make y'all proud.

I hope y'all tolerated that, honestly, listening to it again since I watched the movie 4 years ago. Ugh. I mean, it's on theme, but glorifying fucking Alexander Hamilton. You'd think they'd know any better. This is very like wealthy, worm brain perspective to uphold Alexander Hamilton. Ugh. Anyway, moving on. Here we have some Charlie Crockett with this song, "The Poplar Tree." Enjoy.

And that was two shots from the TV show The After Party, which it's actually a pretty fun murder mystery where each episode is a different theme, and this episode was a musical. It was pretty fun despite the little bit of propaganda going on, but you know how it is with mainstream television shows. Before that was Trigger Happy by Weird Al Yankovic. Pump Duck Kicks by Foster the People and The Poplar Tree by Charlie Crockett. You can tell that one's a little more tenuous. I mean, he shot up a store that he held up, and yeah, it's on theme, I promise. Up next, we've got Aerosmith with Janie's Got a Gun.

And that was I Don't Like Mondays by the Boomtown Rats. Before that, Saturday Night Special by Lynyrd Skynyrd. Janie's Got a Gun by Aerosmith. I hope you are having a good time listening to my on-theme show. We're going to play a few kind of intense songs and then let you off with a warning. Here is Shooter by Clipping.

Don't move nothing, statue. Shoot about to go nuts, cashew. Need cash off the books, pass due. Real cheese for the cooks, rap food. He got drums for that ass, get fucked. Get your face rearranged, nip tuck. Dude heavy in the streets, big truck. Get money, that's a stick up. Your wallet or your life, choose one. Come up off the lettuce, crouton. You been sleeping on the shooters, futon. No donation on computers, move on. Clerk shitting in his drawers, skid row. Thought the shit was just a hood game, skip rope. Shooter read the face real quick, cliff's notes. Kiss the shoe with the 4-5 mistletoe. Shooter, shooter, shooter, shooter, shooter. You don't want it with a shooter. Shooter, shooter, shooter, shooter. Cause he

the desert, hot bread. Wish he had a way home, breadcrumbs. Drank himself into a coma, red rum. Soldier's eyes playing tricks, sandwich. Need to get more info, bandwidth. Bunch of signs there to read, pamphlets. But that was not to be, Hamlet. Enemy jumped on his back, monkey. Wasn't leaving no scraps, junkie. He was waving his hands, crumping. Whole body like soup, dumplings. Waving AKs at him, step team. Finna blow his ass away, jet stream. Leave his brain in the sand, head trips. Caught his ass on demand, Netflix. Shooter, shooter, shooter, shooter. You don't want it with a shooter. Shooter, shooter, shooter.

0: The story you are about to hear is true. Only the names have been changed to protect the innocent.
1: Fatima Cigarettes, best of all long cigarettes, brings you Dragnet.
0: You're a detective sergeant. You're assigned to robbery detail. A gang of holdup men have been running loose in your city. They've committed more than a dozen robberies. They're heavily armed, quick to shoot. Your job, stop them.
2: If you want a long cigarette, smoke the best of all long cigarettes. Smoke Fatima. Fatima is the long cigarette which contains the finest Turkish and domestic tobaccos, superbly blended to make Fatima extra mild. And that's why Fatima has a much different, much better flavor and aroma than any other long cigarette. That's why Fatima is doubling and redoubling its smokers. So, if you want a long cigarette, smoke the best of all long cigarettes. Smoke Fatima.
1: Dragnet, the documented drama of an actual crime. For the next 30 minutes, in cooperation with the Los Angeles Police Department, you will travel step by step on the side of the law through an actual case from official police files. From beginning to end, from crime to punishment, Dragnet is the story of your police force in action.
3: It was Saturday, July 21st. It was hot in Los Angeles. We were working the night watch out of robbery detail. My partner's Ben Romero. The boss is Thad Brown, chief of detectives. My name's Friday. I was on the way back from the record bureau, and it was 6:55 p.m. when I got to room 27A. Robbery detail.
4: Hi, Joe. You ready?
3: Let's go.
4: Where till I dump this top coat? There. It's too hot out tonight for that.
3: Yeah. The rest of the guys take off already?
4: Yeah, we better hustle.
3: How many men are working this thing tonight?
4: Must be at least 50, covering every drugstore in the South Central area.
3: Mm-hmm. Which one did we draw?
4: Naomi and South Alameda, Rex Pharmacy.
3: Yeah.
4: Parking lot across the street, we can cover the pharmacy from there.
3: We better check out a Thompson from the business office first, huh?
4: It's a good idea. We might as well be ready. They are.
3: Who got the tip the gang was moving into the south end of town?
4: Johnny Powers, one of his informants.
3: Okay, here we are.
5: Business office, Blair. Yeah, I'll take care of it. Thanks.
3: Hey, Blair, do you want to check out a Thompson for us?
5: Okay, Friday. Heavy duty?
3: Yeah, kind of.
5: There's a sign-out book.
3: Thank you.
4: Yeah, you might as well give us a shotgun while you're at it, Blair.
5: Okay. Check these out for an hour. Sounds like a busy night for you fellas.
3: Yeah, maybe.
5: Thompson's okay. So the shotgun.
4: Want to sign up for the shotgun too, Joe?
3: Yeah. Okay. One Thompson. Submachine gun. One shotgun. You got those serial numbers there, Blair?
5: Yeah. Thompson
3: 67811. 67811.
5: Yeah. Shotgun
3: 655228. 5, 5, 2, 2, 8. Okay. Signed. Joe Friday. Serial number 2288. Ben Romero. What's your serial number, Ben?
4: 2633.
3: Oh, yeah. 2633.
5: Six okay. Shells for the shotgun, 50 shells for the Thompson, okay?
3: All right, I'll sign for him. Okay.
5: Gang's pretty rough, I understand. Gun heavy.
3: Yeah, that's what they tell us. Okay, here's the book, all signed.
5: Okay. Here you go. A lot of firepower there.
3: Yeah, hope you don't have to clean them when we bring them back. We went down to the basement of the City Hall, picked up our car, 80K, and drove out to Naomi and South Alameda Streets. We located the parking lot and pulled in. There were four other cars parked in the lot, so we wouldn't be conspicuous. Ben and I got in the back seat out of the light. From our vantage point, we had a clear view of the entrance to the Rex Pharmacy across the street. We had the shotgun and the submachine gun on the seat beside us. We listened to the calls coming in on the radio, and we waited.
6: Interference. 13, Jay, stand by.
7: Well,
4: It's no cooler here than it is in the office.
6: Yeah.
3: Hot and sticky, huh?
4: Yeah. Paper says it's going to be worse tomorrow.
3: Roll down your window, will you, and get some air in here?
4: Yeah, huh?
3: Pharmacy isn't doing much business. Not more than a dozen people in there in the last hour.
4: No soda fountain, I guess. Sure is hot.
3: You have to talk about it, huh?
4: It helps.
3: What time you got?
4: 10 minutes to 10.
3: No smoke?
4: No, thanks.
3: Yeah, I'll get it. That gang's gonna show up here. Wish they'd get it over with.
4: Bowers might have got a bum tip.
3: Well, the gang hasn't missed a weekend for 2 months.
4: I wonder how much time the average cop spends waiting.
3: I don't know. Put it all together, it'd make a fine vacation.
4: Mm-hmm.
3: What do we do, sit this out till the pharmacy closes?
4: Yeah, 2 a.m. Oh, it's hot.
3: Yeah. Midnight came and passed. The traffic on South Alameda thinned out. Only an occasional customer entered the pharmacy across the street. Ben kept complaining about the heat. We waited.
4: Well, that's it, Joe. Air, go to the lights. Drugstore's closing.
3: Yeah, guy's locking the doors. There he goes.
4: We might as well shove off, too.
3: Yeah. Let's get in the front seat.
4: There's not much call for this shotgun tonight.
3: There's no use checking it in. Same duty tomorrow night.
4: Mm-hmm.
7: Attention, all units. All units in the vicinity of 8th and Hill, on the corner of Hill and Geneva Alley, the 211 and shooting, code 3.
4: Hit the light.
3: Yeah, come on, let's roll. Sunday, July 22nd, 2:15 a.m. Ben and I pulled up at the Merchant Security Trust Company on the corner of South Hill and Geneva Alley. Two patrol cars were already on the scene, and four uniformed officers were trying to keep back a crowd of people who had gathered at the top of a flight of marble stairs, which led off the street, down one flight to the bank's night depository. At the bottom of the stairs, an elderly man was sprawled out, face down, his right arm twisted under him. The man was dead. Ben counted 5 bullet wounds in the victim's back. We interviewed the only witness, a young sailor.
8: My name's Vasey, Sergeant. Don Vasey, quartermaster, second class. Here's my ID card.
4: You saw the shooting, Vasey?
8: I was about a half a block away. I just came out of the bar down the street there, the Top Hat.
3: Yeah?
8: Had a couple of beers. Then I left and I started walking back to the hotel.
3: When was that?
8: About five after two.
3: Mm-hmm. Go on.
8: Well, before I got to the corner, I saw this man ahead of me. He crossed the street and headed over for the bank. Then this car pulled up and some guys got out. They ran over to the man and it looked like they were frisking him.
3: Yeah?
8: All of a sudden, I heard shots. A man ran for the stairs here, and then it looked like he stumbled and fell. A bunch of guys jumped back in the car and drove away.
4: What'd you do then?
8: Well, I ran up to see what I could do for the old man. He was lying down there where he is now. Nothing I could do for him. I yelled for a cop.
3: Did you get a look at the men in that car?
8: No, I just saw him from a distance. 4 of them, maybe 5.
3: What about the car? Did you see the license number?
8: The last couple of numbers, that's all. 699. Couldn't see the rest.
3: Mm-hmm. What was it, a coupe or sedan?
8: A sedan, maroon color. It was a Pontiac, either a 1940 or 41.
4: You sure about that?
8: I used to own one back in Delaware, 1940 model. I sold it to my brother when I went in the Navy. I'm sure all right.
3: And you're sure about the number of men in the car?
8: Oh, yes, sir. 4 or 5. No more.
3: I see. Thanks. Well, will you drive back to the office with us and give us a full statement?
8: Sure, Sergeant. Anything you say.
4: You can wait in the car, Vasey. We won't be long.
8: Sure.
3: Well, what do you think?
4: I don't know.
3: Drugstore gang?
4: Said there were 4 guys. Could be. No description.
3: Maroon car. 3 numbers off the license plate.
4: Pretty thin.
3: Yeah. Looks like a hard summer. We completed our preliminary investigation. The coroner arrived and the body was taken to the county morgue in the basement of the Hall of Justice. The victim was identified as Walter Conroy, the proprietor of the Flowerland Dance Hall on South Hill Street. Together with officers Fremont and Hurst from Homicide, Ben and I spent most of Sunday tracking down employees of the dance hall and interviewing them. We sent a rush teletype to the Department of Motor Vehicles in Sacramento containing the partial license number, plus our scanned information on the car, which the suspects drove. Early Monday afternoon, Ben and I, along with Captain Ed Walker of Robbery Detail, met with Chief of Detectives Thad Brown.
9: What kind of a motive are you working on?
10: Robbery. Our dance hall manager, Conroy, was on his way to the bank's night depository when this bunch caught up with him. He had the night's receipts with him from the dance hall.
9: How much did they get, Walker?
11: $350. They missed over $1,000 Conroy had in an inside pocket.
9: No idea who pulled the stick up?
3: Could have been that drugstore gang.
9: Why them?
3: Well, they haven't missed working a weekend night for 2 months. There's no sign of any other job that they might have pulled Saturday.
11: Just a hunch, Chief. Nothing to go on. We'll have to guess our way for a while.
9: Sacramento checking the description of the car, the numbers off the license plate?
10: Yeah, ought to have an answer this afternoon.
9: Any leads on the drugstore gang at all?
11: Plenty. None of them good. Suspects are loaded down with guns. That's all we know.
9: Excuse me. Brown speaking. Yeah, just a minute. Friday's for you.
6: Okay, thanks. I'll reach it over here. Friday. Yeah, Ralph. How many? Yeah. Okay, thank you. Well, I got an answer from DMV Sacramento about the holdup car.
11: What'd they say, Joe?
6: Well, they looked up the possible combinations of 1940 or 41 Pontiac sedans with the numbers 699 in the license plate.
10: Yeah?
6: 123 possibles to check.
9: Not much choice.
11: No car of that description on the hot list. Killer might be the legal owners.
10: 123.
6: Well, even after we check them, we still might not have the right party.
9: That's right. If we got a better lead, we'll work on it.
6: Nope.
9: Well, then ride this till it falls apart.
6: For the next 13 days, Ben and I, Fremont and Hurst from Homicide, plus a half a dozen other men, hacked away at the list of 123 car registrations, any one of which could have been issued to the holdup car. The color of the sedan didn't help us much to start with, since California vehicle registrations do not include the colors of the cars. After 14 days of gradual elimination of possibles, the field was narrowed to 6, then 4, and then 2. August 6th, Monday, 5:30 p.m., Ben and I were called to Thad Brown's office.
9: Gentlemen, you check out that last possible yet?
10: About 20 minutes ago. It didn't pan out.
6: What about Hurst and Fremont? They had one left.
9: Right here. Could be the answer.
10: Yeah.
9: 1940 Pontiac sedan, license number 4XA699. Last registration, San Diego.
10: Sounds good.
9: We teletyped to San Diego police. They say the car's been sold to a woman out in Santa Monica.
6: Uh-huh. Anyone checked her?
9: Well, that's what I want you two for.
6: San Diego and Santa Monica. Well, it's in the right area.
10: Can't afford to miss now. I hope it's the right one.
9: Well, it's got to be. Check it.
6: Ben and I checked the woman in Santa Monica, Mrs. Fielding. She told us that she had sold the car 6 months before to a friend who lived in Bakersfield. We contacted her friend. He told us the car had been traded in by him to an auto dealer in Pasadena. We checked the dealer. He said the car had been sold off his used car lot 2 months before. The new buyer had given his name as Emil Thurston. Two names were given as reference, Lloyd Newton and John Lacombe. We ran a routine check through the record bureau.
5: Ran them through, fellas. Here's the packages.
10: Get a make, Frank?
5: On all three.
6: What'd you find on Thurston?
5: Let's see. Thurston, two-time loser, second time up to Q on 5 counts of armed robbery. On parole from Quentin now.
10: How about the other two?
5: Well, Lacombe, let's see. Preston Reformatory, 2 terms, went up 3 years ago, violation of Dyer Act. He's on parole, too.
6: What about Newton? Did you make him?
5: 2 terms in Oklahoma. They're looking for him now at jump parole.
6: Can I look at that just a minute, Frank?
5: Well, sure.
6: So I have all three of them here. Take a look, Ben. Each one of the mama sheets on these three guys.
10: Yeah.
6: I'll look. Right here under General M.O., see?
10: Mm-hmm. Thurston, heavily armed at time of arrest.
6: Yeah. This one, Lacombe? Huh?
10: Heavily armed.
6: This one on Newton? Same thing.
10: Gun happy.
6: Yeah. Come on. At the time he purchased the car, suspect Emil Thurston listed his home address as 1517 North Hoover Avenue. Previous robbery victims positively identified Thurston and his companions. At 1517 North Hoover, the landlady also identified Thurston and his companions as tenants. She told us they drove a red sedan and they parked the car at a Temple Street garage. An immediate stakeout was placed on the apartment house and we started a canvas of Temple Street garages from Hoover Avenue down to Rampart Boulevard. At 4 p.m., Ben spotted the car in Donnelly's garage on Temple Street near Michigan Drive. The garage attendant told us that the owner of the car had given his name as Emil Thurston. We showed him the mug shots.
12: Yeah. Used to park his car in here a while back. Then he came in yesterday morning with these two guys and said he wanted a paint job.
10: Hmm. Doesn't look like he needs a paint job to me.
12: They offered me $20 extra if I do it in a hurry. He wants the car painted green.
6: When's he gonna call for the car?
12: About 10 o'clock tonight. These jobs take time. He's not gonna like it if the car's not finished.
6: He won't like it if it is. Come on, Ben.
1: 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Now, here is an authentic report from Fatima Cigarettes.
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2: In 1950, enjoy Fatima yourself.
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2: Because Fatima is the long cigarette which contains the finest Turkish and domestic tobacco

0: 7 p.m. Tuesday, August 7th, Chief of Detectives Thad Brown and Captain Ed Walker swung the entire robbery detail into action. The stakeout at the apartment house on North Hoover continued. An additional detail of men was stationed in a vacant store on Temple Street directly opposite Donnelly's garage. Donnelly's garage was a small family outfit, and the only spot from which we could cover it thoroughly without being seen was from a large paint locker set up against the right wall. The garage man cleared enough room so that Ben and I could fit into the locker in a half-stoop position. Two small latches were rigged up so that we could pull the doors closed from the inside. Four ventilation holes at the top and bottom of the doors provided us with peepholes. At 8 o'clock that night, Ben and I took our places inside the locker. The trap was set. We waited.
1: Yeah. Can you see all right, Joe?
2: Yeah. Boy, it's hot in here. Mm. Stale air.
1: It's a tight fit. I'm getting a cramp in my shoulder.
2: Yeah. What time did that garage man say he closed?
1: 11 o'clock. Oh, this lousy paint smells.
2: Stuffy, huh?
1: Hey, that car pulling in. Can you see the driver?
2: Wait a minute. It's nothing. Somebody getting gas.
1: Hope they show up. I wouldn't want this to go on another night.
2: Well, don't count on it.
1: Foot's going to sleep.
2: Why don't you stand still? What time you got?
1: Let me see. Get the light on in here. 10 minutes to 9.
2: Thanks. The popular conception of the working detective rarely includes a glimpse of his everyday run-of-the-mill duties. Filling out forms, conducting interviews, or waiting long, monotonous hours parked in a car or standing half-crouched in a garage paint locker. It's slow, dull, and tedious, and it's 95% of the police officer's job. By 10 o'clock that night, there was still no sign of Thurston and his friends. The cramped locker got more cramped with the passing minutes. The air was thick with paint fumes. We waited. At 10:55, a taxi pulled to a stop in front of the garage. Three men got out.
1: You see them, Joe?
2: Wait till they step into the light.
1: Yeah.
2: There's another guy still in the cab.
1: Here they come. There's the first guy.
2: Yeah, it's Thurston, isn't it?
1: Fourth guy's getting out of the cab.
2: That looks like Newton, doesn't it?
1: That's him.
2: Yeah, it's Lacombe right behind. Fat guy. Here they come.
1: They sure do look the part.
2: All right, unlatch your door, but don't open it.
1: Yeah.
2: Quiet, Ben. What's the matter?
1: That match is stuck. Wait a minute.
2: Did you get it?
1: No, it's really stuck.
2: All right, tap it with your gun stock.
1: Yeah,
2: come on, easy.
1: Yeah, there it is. It's loose.
2: Good. Can you see where they are now?
1: Yeah, talking to the garage man. Not looking this way.
2: Oh, they just stay that way, huh? You ready?
1: Okay.
2: Don't tip them off till we're right on top of them. Let them get away from that garage man, huh?
1: Right.
2: All right. Let's go.
0: Approximately 25 or 30 yards separated us from the suspects. I glanced across Temple Street at the vacant store where Thad Brown and the other men were staked out. 25 yards is a long way to walk when you're approaching a murderer, and you know that he won't hesitate to kill you in order to escape. Ben flipped the safety off the machine gun. We were almost halfway across the garage, 15 yards away. Thurston turned and saw us.
3: Look out, Joe! Stop them!
4: They ducked behind the car, went up the stairs. Three of them.
3: Come on. Friday,
5: where'd they go?
4: Up the stairs.
5: Walker, help me get the building.
6: Up this way, Joe.
3: Yeah, watch it, Ben. Get on.
6: They're somewhere back in that corner up there.
4: You're trapped.
7: Throw down your guns.
4: All right, Ben, give it over.
5: Stop it.
4: Throw down your guns. Throw them down.
5: Six of them.
4: All right, now come on down with your hand behind your head.
0: Cover me, Ben. I'll frisk them.
5: Right. You up on the end. Get your hands in back of your head.
0: All right, stand still. All right, next one. Go on. Clean. All right. Look home.
5: Watch him, John. All right, you. Rest of you, stand back. Keep your hands up.
6: You all right, Joe?
0: Yeah. Two more guns on him.
6: All right, you two, hold it. Here comes Chief.
2: Yeah, I'll get these guns together here.
6: Lacombe, he's not much of a fighter.
0: Not without a gun. The suspects were booked at different divisions to keep them separated. Emil Thurston and Lloyd Newton were taken to Hollenbeck Park and booked on suspicion of armed robbery and murder.

0: John Lacombe was booked at Highland Park Jail on the same charges. The other suspect, who had been wounded in the escape attempt, was identified as Harold Steves, 19 years old. He was treated for a leg wound at Georgia Street Receiving Hospital and then transferred to the prison ward at the county hospital. During the next 2 days, each of the suspects was questioned individually. Thurston, Lacombe, and Newton would admit nothing. The 19-year-old Steves broke down and agreed to turn state's evidence. We took his statement to Chief of Detectives Thad Brown.
1: Gentlemen, what did the boy tell you?
2: Just about everything, boss. They pulled the drugstore holdups and they killed that dance hall owner, Walter Conroy.
1: Which one of them?
0: Well, the kid says Thurston shot him. He says Thurston's the gang leader.
1: Good. You finally got a count on those guns you took off them?
0: Yeah, 12 of them. Each one of them was ready to go, bullet in every chamber.
1: Did you get a complaint from the DA's office yet?
2: They were arraigned. Preliminary hearing set for Monday.
1: Fine. You got them in jail, I'll put them in prison.
0: The apprehension of the criminal doesn't mean the end of a case for a police officer. He spends just as much time helping to convict the criminal after he's caught. Evidence must be gathered and authenticated and presented to the district attorney's office. If confessions are possible, they must be obtained and put in order. The officer must also help out in formulating the case and in testifying at the trial of the suspect. On October 30th, almost 3 months after the Thurston gang was apprehended, they were brought to trial in Superior Court. It was a routine affair. Harold Steves took the stand and told the story of the gang's activities. The victims identified the suspects and testified to the robberies. Both Ben and I took the stand and testified to the arrest and possession of guns by the defendants. We received no cross-examination. On the morning of March 2nd, the case went to the jury. Ben and I had lunch with Lieutenant Rombo from robbery in the City Hall cafeteria, and it was 5 minutes past one when we got back to the office.
2: Well, it sure was good soup today.
0: Yeah, it was a nice lunch. You want to check the mail?
2: I didn't yet.
0: I'll get it. Robbery Friday. Yeah? When? Right. Lacombe and Thurston. They just broke jail. Within 7 minutes, a dragnet for the escaped criminals had been thrown around the entire city. Chief of Detectives Thad Brown directed the operation. At 14 minutes past one, he called us to the photocopy room. The machines were turning out duplicate mug shots of Thurston and Lacombe for distribution at the rate of one every 4 seconds.
2: You want us to stand by, Chief?
1: For the moment, yeah. We got all the help we need on the street.
0: How'd they pull the break, anyway?
1: He slugged the deputy when he brought in their lunch. Used a steel leg from one of the benches in the prisoner's tank.
0: Yeah?
1: And they beat the deputy right into the ground, but he held on to Newton. He didn't get away.
0: Well, how'd Thurston and Lacombe ever get out of the building?
1: He's a real freak. They slugged the elevator man and got down to the basement.
0: Uh-huh.
1: Right then, an ambulance crew was wheeling a body into the morgue. The attendant left the ignition keys in the ambulance.
2: Shouldn't be too rough to track them if they're in an ambulance.
1: Tougher than you think.
3: How are those copies coming, Frank?
4: Fast as we can make them, Chief. Have another batch for you in a minute.
0: You had any reports at all yet, boss?
1: Couple. They're moving fast.
0: Frank, you want to get that? I can't see in this dark room.
3: Yeah, I'll get it. Yeah?
5: Chief Brown in there?
3: Yeah, Ed, come on in.
1: Now, Walker, what do you got?
6: Kill that dryer, will you?
3: Oh, yeah.
1: Now, what do you got?
5: Gas station out on Sunset. Lacombe and Thurston just held it up.
0: We picked up our car in the City Hall garage and drove out to the service station on the corner of Sunset Boulevard and Lorraine Drive. Detectives Ruiz and Stromwall from robbery were already on the scene. The two escapees had abandoned the ambulance there, robbed the station of $56 in currency, and stolen a 1938 gray Packard coupe, license number 7 Robert 6336. We left the station and started to cruise the area. It was 1:55 p.m.
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7: 6380 North Sunset, a 211 in progress. 6380 North Sunset, a 211 in progress. Code 3.
2: This is a 6100 block.
0: Yeah, come on.
7: At 6380 North Sunset.
2: It's lurking.
0: Maybe. Push it. Hey, that car pulling out up ahead there.
2: A gray coupe.
0: Wait a minute. 7 Robert, that's them.
2: Lights changing, they can't make it.
0: They're going through, they're skidding.
2: They hit the lamppost, broke it off.
0: All right, pull up, come on.
2: Right.
0: All right, let's go.
2: Lucky if I live through this one.
0: Yeah. All right, come on, help me with this door.
2: Yeah,
0: all
2: right.
0: Pull.
2: All
0: right.
1: Help, help,
0: right, can you take him?
2: Yeah.
0: I'll get Lacombe.
2: You look okay?
1: Please,
0: yeah.
1: Help.
0: Get Thurston out of here.
2: All right.
5: Come on, you. Come on.
0: Yeah. All right, Lacombe, come on.
5: Then, cop, give me a gun. I'll kill you.
0: Oh, sure you will. Come on.
5: I'll kill you.
0: All right, don't try to walk. How's Thurston, Ben?
2: Seems okay. A couple of scratches.
8: All right, sit down over there.
9: Lacombe slugged the guard.
2: It's funny. They don't look very tough.
0: They can't play their part. They haven't got their guns.
10: The story you have just heard was true. Only the names were changed to protect the innocent.
1: On March 3rd, 1947, trial was held in Superior Court, Department 91, City and County of Los Angeles, State of California. In a moment, the results of that trial.
11: It's amazing how many long cigarette smokers are changing to Fatima. Here are the actual figures. New York Division.
12: Fatima sales up 132%.
11: Chicago Division.
12: Fatima sales up 453%.
11: Los Angeles Division.
12: Fatima sales up 545%.
11: Yes, in 1949, more and more smokers discovered that Fatima is the best of all long cigarettes.
1: They found Fatima extra mild.
11: They found Fatima has a much different, much better flavor.
1: They found the name Fatima means the best in cigarette quality.
11: In 1950, enjoy Fatima yourself. 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
1: Emil Thurston, John Lacombe, and Lloyd Newton were convicted of first-degree murder and robbery and sentenced to life terms. For turning state's evidence, 19-year-old Harold Steeves received special consideration. As a result of the jailbreak, Thurston and Lacombe were convicted of assault and escape. They are now serving life terms in the state penitentiary. You have just heard Dragnet, a new series of authentic cases from official files. Technical advice for Dragnet comes from the office of Acting Chief of Police W.A. Wharton, Los Angeles Police Department.
10: Dragnet honors the city of Pasadena, state of California, and the men who make up the Pasadena Police Force, another of America's great law enforcement agencies. One of these men, Chief of Police Clarence H. Morris, traffic specialist and veteran police administrator, dedicates his life to making yours more secure.
11: Fatima Cigarettes, the best of all long cigarettes, has brought you Dragnet, portion transcribed from Los Angeles.
10: Be sure to hear songs by Morton Downey tonight on NBC.

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To your FBI, you look for national security, and to the Equitable Society for financial security. 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Tonight, as a departure, we bring you the preview of a sensational motion picture, The House on 92nd Street, produced by 20th Century Fox, with the actual cooperation of the FBI. It reveals the most daring espionage plot of World War II. This dramatic screenplay stars William Ithe, Lloyd Nolan, and Sidney Hasso, and we have them here in person for our preview. This is Your FBI presents The House on 92nd Street.

0: Back in 1939, the mechanized legions of Adolf Hitler were overrunning the face of Europe, crowding civilization into a dark corner. The ever-increasing number of Nazi bunds in this country, the growing network of German spies, clearly indicated that Hitler would not stop at the borders of Europe. And so the FBI, always on the alert to protect the safety of the nation, went to work. Every known suspect was watched, their every move recorded for the files. The FBI could not declare open war against the treacherous Germans in this country, but it could and did keep a 24-hour watch on them, so that when the time came, those Nazis could do nothing to help Hitler make good his threat of yesterday Germany, today Europe, tomorrow the world. As our story opens on an afternoon in the spring of 1939, William Dietrich, a good-looking, husky young man, is standing near a pole vaulting pit on a college athletic field. He's in track uniform, and as he flexes his muscles before making his first jump, he is approached by two men.
1: Pardon me. Are you William Dietrich?
2: That's right.
1: We would like to talk to you.
2: What about?
1: My name is William Gross.
2: How do you do?
1: And this is August Kloffman. How do you do?
2: Hello, Mr. Kloffman.
1: Dietrich, we came here to talk to you about, well, joining our society.
2: What society is that?
1: The German-American Society.
2: Oh?
1: You are a good German. Your parents came from Stuttgart. You should join us.
2: Well, I...
3: Dietrich, you are going to graduate in June?
2: Yes, at least I think so.
3: Well, would you like to take a trip back to Germany after you graduate?
2: No, I couldn't afford it. I have to go to work when I leave here.
3: Oh, the trip would cost you nothing. You would be paid, in fact.
2: Paid? Well, what would I have to do?
1: Oh, go to school in Germany for 3 months.
2: What kind of school?
1: A place where you will learn how to help the fatherland.
2: Oh.
1: And when you're finished there, you come back here to work. For Germany.

0: William Dietrich was a first-generation American, and like most first-generation Americans of German descent, he was a loyal citizen of this country, not a loyal Nazi. He asked the representatives of the German-American Society to wait for his answer, because he had a plan. With that plan in mind, he telephoned the FBI in Washington. The next morning at FBI headquarters, William Dietrich was seated across the desk from Inspector George A. Briggs.
1: Well, that's just about the whole story, Mr. Briggs.
2: I see. I've had you checked since you called.
1: You have?
2: Yes. I find you can be trusted.
1: And it's all set? I can really go?
2: Oh, no, wait. Not so fast. Before you do anything, I have to tell you what you'd be up against.
1: Well?
2: If the Nazis should find out that you're working with us, they wouldn't think any more of killing you than of striking a match. And they only kill people they like with bullets.
1: Yeah, I know that.
2: And furthermore, the FBI doesn't command anyone to take his life in his hands.
1: Well, that's why I called you, Mr. Briggs.
2: I understand. When did your friends, when did you tell them that you'd let them know?
1: Wednesday night.
2: Well, you've got almost a full week to make up your mind. After you give them an answer, call and let me know what that answer is.
1: Mr. Briggs, I think I can save your phone call. I know what I'm going to tell them.
2: Then let's go to work.
0: After his graduation, William Dietrich left for Germany. Arriving at Hamburg, he went to the famous Nazi school in that city, the school for spies and saboteurs. When he had learned his lessons well, he was ready to return to the United States. He was given counterfeit identification papers and some genuine credentials with which to introduce himself to the Nazi contact in New York. While he was still on the high seas, en route back to New York from Lisbon, Inspector Briggs and a special agent named Walker were busy at the FBI headquarters in Washington.
2: Here's a report you should see, Walker.
3: Oh? What's it about?
2: A man was hit by a cab in New York 3 days ago. Some papers were found on him that looked suspicious, so they sent them down to us.
3: Mm-hmm.
2: He was carrying a forged passport, but his fingerprints show that he was Captain Franz von Wirt.
3: Well, he's one of their top men.
2: He was. He died on the way to the hospital.
3: I see. Anything come out of his papers?
2: Yes. We sent one of the letters he was carrying to the laboratory. They found some numbers written between the lines in disappearing ink. Cryptanalysis just broke it down.
3: And?
2: It said, concentrate on process 97.
3: Well, that means nothing to me.
2: It didn't to me either. So I called a meeting this morning of Army and Navy Intelligence. I read them the message.
3: Any response?
2: Oh, plenty. Process 97 is our new secret weapon.
3: Oh.
2: Nobody was even supposed to know that we were working on it.
3: What's our move?
2: First, we've got to find out how much the Nazis know about it. And second, how they found out.
3: Well, young Dietrich ought to be able to help us out on that one.
2: Maybe, yes.
3: His German credentials came in on Clipper this morning. I have them here.
2: Oh, read them to me, will you?
3: They're in German, and translated, they say, William Dietrich is specifically authorized to receive all reports for transmission direct. And that's the first paragraph.
2: Uh-huh. Leave that one as it is.
3: Right. Paragraph 2 says, you're instructed to look to him for all payments.
2: Well, that's fine. That means that they've got to come to him. Leave that one alone, too.
3: Okay. The last paragraph says, it is forbidden for him to have any contact with agents known to you.
2: I don't like that. Now, let's see now. Have it changed to read, he is authorized to contact all agents known to you.
3: Right.
2: And after that, pack your bags. We're going to New York.
0: A few days later, a Portuguese freighter came into New York Harbor. William Dietrich, one of the passengers, brought his luggage down onto the pier, where it was checked by a customs inspector. The customs man was FBI Inspector George A. Briggs. As Briggs went through the bags, he quietly slipped Dietrich the new credentials. The forged credentials, which would give Nazi spy and counter-espionage agent William Dietrich more freedom. When he left the pier, Dietrich took a cab to the house on 92nd Street. There he rang the bell and was admitted into the ground floor dress shop. a dress shop run by Elsa Gebhardt.
1: You're Elsa Gebhardt?
4: That's right.
1: Well, they didn't tell me you were so pretty.
4: Who are they?
1: Oh, pardon me, I'm sorry. My name is Bill Dietrich.
4: Oh, I've been expecting you.
1: Good. Here's a message for you from Colonel Strassen in Hamburg.
5: Who's that, Elsa?
4: This is William Dietrich.
5: Ah, is he the new one?
4: Yes, Max. He brought this message from Felix. He is William Dietrich. He's authorized to receive all reports for transmission direct. He's authorized to pay our seat. He's authorized to contact all agents known to me.
1: That's what Colonel Strassen said.
4: But I don't understand. He never sent anybody else with orders like that. I'm going to check these credentials.
1: Oh.
4: I'll write to a friend of mine in Argentina. He'll get a message through to Hamburg.
1: Okay, but meanwhile, I've got to go to work.
4: What do you want?
1: Enough parts to build a radio transmitter. Here's a list of what I need.
5: Why don't you buy them yourself?
1: I can't afford to be caught buying radio parts.
4: He's right, Max. Here's a list. Get them.
5: Okay.
4: That will be all for now, Mr. Dietrich.
1: Very well.
4: Don't go out through the front door.
1: How then?
4: Use his back door. And then walk out through the alley into 93rd Street.
1: Okay. Goodbye, Miss Gebhardt.
4: Goodbye. Max.
5: Yeah?
4: Follow him.
0: William Dietrich got his radio parts and set up a transmitter in a secluded house on Long Island. He never transmitted to Hamburg, though. Every message he sent was picked up by a nearby receiver, a receiver operated by the FBI. After all harmful portions of the message had been removed, the FBI then shortwaved the rest in proper code to Germany. One day at this radio shack, Dietrich received an urgent summons from Elsa Gebhardt. She had to see him immediately. An hour later, he was in the house on 92nd Street.
4: Dietrich.
1: Yeah?
4: I have something that must be sent as quickly as possible.
1: Where is it?
4: Here, in this envelope.
1: Okay.
4: If we hadn't done anything else in all the years we've been working, this information would make the whole thing worthwhile.
1: But these are almost all numbers. They don't make sense.
4: They'll make enough sense in Hamburg. I must have them back here by tomorrow night.
1: Well, that's a tough assignment.
4: Why? What makes it so tough?
1: Well, I have to put all this into code before I send it. That takes time.
4: These are my orders.
1: Well, why can't I just burn them when I'm finished?
4: Because sometimes radio messages are garbled. When you're finished, I'll mail them to our drop in Argentina. It must get through.

0: Can I come in?
1: Yes, come ahead, Walker.
0: Anything on those papers Dietrich sent in?
1: Yes. I spoke to Dr. Appleton. He's head of the laboratory.
0: Mm-hmm.
1: Those papers are definitely on Process 97. What's more, he said the experiments took place just 2 days ago.
0: What do we do now?
1: Dr. Appleton is going to work on the papers. He says if you change one number, it can throw the Germans off for a month.
0: Hmm. You know, I don't get this whole setup. I thought nobody working on the process was allowed to leave the plant.
1: Nobody but a few of the scientists. They can leave a couple of nights a week. But they're thoroughly searched before they go.
0: Hmm. Look, can you tell me what Process 97 is?
1: Well, I'll give it to you the way it was given to me. From what our scientists already know about its properties, it would devastate any city it was used against.
0: Sounds like a death ray.
1: I made the same guess.
0: Is it right?
1: No. Process 97 is an atomic bomb.

0: momentarily close the Equitable Society's presentation of the Federal Bureau of Investigation file on the house on 92nd Street. We will return to this case in just a moment. You know the old saying, there's safety in numbers. Well, that's exactly the kind of safety enjoyed by members of the Equitable Life Assurance Society of the United States. Each member of this society has 3.25 million fellow members. From the premium dollars of this vast number of men and women has been built a gigantic protective fund. In managing this fund, the Equitable Society never forgets the principle of safety in numbers. So Equitable dollars are put to work in a large number of different ways. In fact, it's difficult to mention a basic American industry in which Equitable dollars do not play an important part. They are invested in farming and shipbuilding, in mining and railroading, in public utilities and steel mills, and hundreds of other worthwhile enterprises. Remember, complex as all these activities may be, the management of the Equitable Society has two simple objectives. First, to make it easy for those who become Equitable members to gain security for themselves and their families. Second, to make sure that Equitable funds are a force for good, always used to promote the industrial and financial health of this country. Thus, by serving its members, the Equitable Society serves America. And now, back to the FBI file on the house on 92nd Street, starring William Ithe, Lloyd Nolan, and Signe Hasso.
1: On December 11th, 1941, Adolf Hitler declared that a state of war now existed between the United States and Germany. The FBI immediately arrested most of the known enemy agents. But Elsa Gebhardt and Max Coburg were allowed to continue their work because the FBI had to know. The very fate of the war we were fighting depended upon locating the leak through which Nazi Germany was getting the benefits of our experiments on the atomic bomb. Inspector Briggs in the FBI office in New York was trying to locate that leak.
2: Briggs speaking.
3: Inspector, this is Simmons.
2: Yes?
3: One of the scientists working on Process 97 is named Charles Ogden Roper.
2: That's right.
3: Well, he went out last night for a walk, and he went into town.
2: Here in Manhattan?
3: Yes, to Broadway and 123rd Street. He visited a girl named Louise Vaja.
2: Who was Louise Vaja?
3: He used to be a courier for the Nazis. Shall I pick up Roper? This looks like the goods.
2: No, don't pick up Roper. But arrest Louise Vaja. Miss Vaja, we've just been wasting our time.
4: But I've been telling you the truth.
2: Listen. You once worked as a hairdresser on the North German Lloyd Liner Europa, correct?
4: Yes.
2: You used to bring over letters and mail them when you got ashore.
4: Well, I never knew what was in them.
2: They were letters of instructions to German agents in this country. And you were working as a courier for the German Secret Service.
4: No.
2: We also know that you became an American citizen, and that, Miss Vaja, makes you a traitor.
4: Well, I have done nothing since the war began. I swear
2: You have a friend who's a scientist. He's working for the government now. What's his name?
4: I have no friend.
2: He was at your home last night. His name is Charles Ogden Roper. Now, let's have your story.

0: Briggs speaking.
1: This is Bill Dietrich.
0: Oh, hello, Bill.
1: Something new has been added, Mr. Briggs.
0: What do you mean?
1: I got a message from Hamburg to give to Elsa Gebhardt.
0: What is it?
1: It's about a man I never heard of before. The message says, remove the memory expert at the completion of his mission.
0: Memory expert?
1: Sorry?
0: If that means what I think it does, Bill, this is the break we've been waiting for.
2: Inspector Briggs was almost certain that Charles Ogden Roper was the memory expert, but he had to be sure. He checked Roper's birthplace, his college, his friends. Learning that years before he'd been in show business, he contacted many theatrical booking agents. In the office of one agent, a picture of Roper was found. A picture captioned, Charles Roper, Memory Wizard. That was the name of the act, and that was all Inspector Briggs needed. That afternoon at Dr. Appleton's laboratory.
3: Dr. Appleton, why have I been brought here?
4: This gentleman is from the FBI, Mr. Roper.
3: The FBI?
0: Mr. Roper, see if you recognize these photostats.
3: Why, they're photostats of the formulae we worked on last week.
0: I understand that you're one of the scientists privileged to leave the plant.
3: A few evenings each week, yes, sir.
0: A week ago tonight, you went out, didn't you?
3: A week ago tonight?
0: Yes.
3: Last Friday night?
0: Mm-hmm.
3: Yes, sir. I did go out. I visited a friend's house.
0: What for?
3: To play chess.
0: What's your friend's name?
3: I don't remember.
0: Oh, come now. The great memory experts, Charles Ogden Roper. You can't remember your friend's name?
3: It's Louise. Louise Vaja.
0: How long have you known her?
3: 3 years.
0: A week ago, Mr. Roper, $5,000 was paid into your bank account. Why?
3: I sold some securities. Dr. Appleton, why does he ask me all these questions?
4: This gentleman thinks you memorized parts of the formula before you left here.
3: That's not true.
0: And when you got to your friend's house, you set them down?
3: No.
0: We know all about you, Roper. We've traced you back to the day you were born. We even know the approximate date that you're scheduled to die.
3: Die?
0: Listen to this. It's an intercepted message direct from Germany. It says, remove the memory expert at the completion of his mission.
3: Oh. What do you want to know?
0: When did you make your last delivery?
3: This morning, on my way back to work.
0: Where did you make it?
3: At a bookshop.
0: Which one? Come on now, Roper. Talk up. Talk fast.
3: Lang's Bookshop, 59th Street. I put the material in a book, Spencer's First Principles.
0: What did you give him? What was it, Roper?
3: It was the latest data on the final experiments.
2: After Roper's confession that he was in league with a Nazi spy ring, the FBI went to Lang's bookstore on East 59th Street. Mr. Lang did not know anyone named Roper. He had never heard of anyone named Louise Vaja. His shop contained no copy of a book called Spencer's First Principles. It was gone.
5: Is that you, Max?
6: Yeah.
5: Did you get the book?
6: Uh-huh. Do you want me to take it to Dietrich?
5: No.
6: Why not?
5: I received a letter from Argentine this morning about Dietrich. His credentials were forged.
6: What?
5: He's on his way here. I expect him any minute.
6: Then I go to work on him, eh?
5: No.
6: Why not?
5: He must be made to talk.
6: I can make him talk.
5: You'd kill him. That would serve no purpose. I have a much better plan.
6: What?
5: This hypodermic needle contains scopolamine. It drugs part of the brain.
6: Yeah?
5: After 3 injections, he'll be answering questions.
6: Ah.
5: I'll allow you to put him in proper condition to receive the first injection.
6: Thanks.
5: See who it is.
6: It's Dietrich. He's coming back to this room.
5: Good. Let him in, Max.
7: Hello.
5: Come in, Dietrich.
7: Oh, thanks.
5: All right, Max. Now let's go to work.

0: Talk, you swine, talk!
1: Stop it, Max. Give the medicine a chance to work. You see? He's coming out of it. Now he should talk. Dietrich, what is your real name? What is your real name?
2: William. Dietrich.
0: He's lying.
1: Wait. Dietrich, you didn't send our messages to Hamburg, did you? Did you?
2: No.
1: You see, Max, it's working. Where did you send them?
2: 30 miles.
0: Boy, that
1: Max! Dietrich, who did you send our messages to? Who were you working with? Answer me. Who were you?
3: The house phone. Someone's in the shop.
1: I'll take it. Yes?
4: Miss Gephardt?
1: Who is this?
4: I'm an FBI agent. Your house is surrounded.
3: What's the matter?
1: It's the FBI. They have the house surrounded.
3: What?
1: Quick. Take all the papers. Throw them into the fireplace.
3: What about him?
1: Do as I say. We've got to get out of here.
5: Open up, Miss Gephardt. Open the door.
0: Now, what will we do?
1: Get your gun. Keep them out, Max. Keep them out, Max.
6: All right. You take care of those two, Simons.
7: Right.
6: Bill.
7: How is he?
6: Well, he's passed out. He's evidently drugged. Look, you'd better get a doctor, Walker. I'll stay here.
7: Okay.
6: When he comes to, I want to be around to tell him that Process 97 still belongs to us.

Thanks to the courageous work of the FBI, Process 97 remained in the possession of this country. Ultimately, it was used as the atomic bomb. Before and during this war, the FBI was able to protect this secret. But someday an enemy may discover the formula of atomic power in his own laboratories. If he does, and he decides to go to war, then World War III will be over in 15 minutes. The discovery of the atomic bomb places a tremendous responsibility on the people of the entire globe. It was true when the late Wendell Willkie said, "This is one world." Now in this atomic age, the countries of the Earth must get along together. Because now, it will be one world or none at all.

0: hear the disposition of this case in just a moment. Tonight, will you join the Equitable Society in a salute to an industry which will play a key role in building the better world of tomorrow? A salute to the scientists and workers in America's chemical industry. The outstanding wartime achievements of this industry are too numerous to mention. So let's take only one, the atomic bomb. The chemical industry made a major contribution toward unleashing the enormous power of the atomic bomb. Right now, this industry enters into your daily life in a thousand different ways. Consider the food you eat. Its growth was aided by chemical fertilizers and insecticides. The clothes on your back, the shoes on your feet, the ink in your fountain pen, the paint on your walls. To all these and scores of other articles of everyday use, chemicals and chemical research make vital contributions. And it is to the chemical industry that thousands of other industries look for expert aid in developing the improved post-war products that will make life happier and easier for all of us. Members of the Equitable Life Assurance Society of the United States will be proud to learn that their premium dollars have helped finance this great industry, and that over the years, Equitable Society funds have been invested in many of the great chemical plants that did so much to help win the war and will do even more to win the peace. Just as Equitable Society dollars were fighting dollars in wartime, so at all times they are security dollars for you, your home, and your country.
1: Elsa Gebhardt and her confederate Max Coburg, upon trial and conviction, joined their fellow Nazi agents in a federal penitentiary.

The incidents in tonight's Equitable Society's broadcast are taken from the 20th Century Fox exciting drama, The House on 92nd Street, soon to be seen in all the nation's motion picture theaters, starring William Hyatt, Lloyd Nolan, and Sidney Hassel. This breathtaking story was adapted from the files of the Federal Bureau of Investigation. However, all names used are fictitious, and any similarity thereof to the names of persons living or dead is accidental. Programs in this series of particular interest to servicemen and women are broadcast overseas through the facilities of the Armed Forces Radio.